author of Solid Foundation, an oral history of reggae. David and co-producer Saxon Baird recently spent time in Jamaica, investigating the roots of the island's all-important sound system culture.

0: Sound systems first appeared in Jamaica in the years following World War II. The process was gradual and had different catalysts, and the technician and musician Hedley Jones was among the most noteworthy participants. At his humble home on a Montego Bay back street, we found Mr. Jones in great shape at the age of 99. Surrounded by ancient electronic equipment, Jones explained that he built the first electric guitar in Jamaica in 1940 and still has the original Jamaica Gleaner article to prove it. Jones also designed and built the amplifiers used by many of the first Jamaican sound systems, not unlike the ones that still sit in his compact front room. As he explained, sound systems emerged in response to the detrimental effect the war had on Kingston's previously thriving big band jazz scene.
1: The sound system era started at my record shop using the Jones High Fidelity Amplifier of 1947. I got back to Jamaica in 46. By the time I got to Jamaica, most of the bands and orchestras in Kingston became casualties of the war.

0: During their heyday, the big bands catered to visiting tourists and the light-skinned upper-class elite. But the downtown businessmen that began playing rhythm and blues records at public functions kept their entry prices low, generating most of their profits through liquor sales.
1: There were two men in Kingston at the time that hired PA systems for the purpose of bands. Count Nicholas was the first one, and Count Goody the second one.
0: Dances were soon held at civic venues such as the Young Men's Progressive and the Success Club, or open-air venues like Jubilee Tile Gardens and Chocomo Lawn. Tom Wong's sound system was the first to rise to prominence, achieving the feat with the help of a Headley Jones amplifier obtained in 1948. Wong later became known as Tom the Great Sebastian, after the title of a popular Hollywood film.
1: One of the PA system operators by the name of Tom Wong, who had a small hardware store, acquired one of my amplifiers. And he named the amplifier a sound system. So that's where the name sound system was derived. An apprentice of mine, after he acquired this system, called him the Great Sebastian. So just out of being a little witty.
0: The early sound systems typically used horn-shaped stainless steel loudspeakers associated with PA systems, hung in the trees for maximum exposure, until a certain Roy Johnson devised the oversized wooden speaker box known as House of Joy.
1: He was a salesman for Dino and Geddes, the original owners of Red Stripe Beer. Roy Johnson was his name. He's the man who made some much bigger ones and called it House of Joy. And he based it nowhere, just from home. He wasn't really interested in hiring his sound. He was more interested in reproducing the music closer to how the original bands would sound. I used Celestian speakers from London, 18-inch. As a matter of fact, I was the first person to acquire some 18-inch speakers in Jamaica. As a matter of fact, when I imported the speakers from London, I was told by the suppliers that it's only Jamaica and South Africa buy that size speakers.

0: By the early 1950s, the sound system was firmly entrenched in the Jamaican music scene. Sounds like Waldron, Dean's, Lord Coos, Doc's Thunderstorm, Sir Cavaliers, and V-Rocket kept dancers sweet in particular Kingston neighborhoods, along with sets like Mellow Canary in country districts. But a handful of sound systems were jockeying for top position in the capital.
1: Well, aside from Tom the Great Sebastian, there was Duke Reed, the Trojan, run by former policeman Arthur Reed, Sir Coxone's Downbeat, run by Reed's friend and rival, the cabinet maker Clement Dodd, and King Edward's The Giant, run by mechanic Vincent Edwards and his older brother George. Prince Buster's Voice of the People also proved formidable once Buster broke away from Sir Coxone.

0: Each of these top sound systems was judged by the music it played and the way that music was presented. Although rhythm and blues was the mainstay, Tom the Great Sebastian used to include some of the earliest Manto recordings made in Jamaica, helping that genre to become more accepted on the island.
1: Ali would play a little jazz now and then, and he would play a couple of Manto that was like one that was done by Baba Mota in 1952, called Sheep on Top.
0: Let's have a listen.

0: Sir Coxone's Downbeat, affiliated with the eastern edge of Kingston's downtown area, was a hugely popular sound system. It was known for its superior selection and extremely loyal following. The sound was run by Clement Dodd, nicknamed Coxone after an English cricketer. But according to the renowned music producer Benny Lee, Sir Coxone's Downbeat was actually initiated by Clement Dodd's mother, Doris Darlington, back when Manto and Calypso held sway.
1: I want to tell you, Coxone's mother was the first woman DJ. I remember the first night them was playing down Greens Farm, 15 West Avenue. Our top tune was How You Come Over the Broad Dirty Water. It was a calypso and singing it. Calypso was the rage.
0: David Katz visited 84-year-old Vincent King Edwards, one of the early sound system giants, to learn more about these formative days. Life could

0: There were three sons, Tom, Nix, and there was a guy in St. Mary named Owell. In those days, they used to use the gramophone. Some brother told me, said, listen, man, Sam's a boy, the sound system, you know. He told me to buy a 100-watt amplifier. And we gave the sound name of Rock and Roll. And the first night I played out, I had to pack up and go home because I paid lots, and the sound before him was heavier than me.
1: As Edwards explained, there were distinctions between sounds based uptown and downtown, reflecting Jamaica's stratified society.
0: Well, when I came into it, it was Nix and Tom was on top. You have a kind of category in Jamaica, socially and otherwise, economically otherwise. And Tom was more sophisticated. Nix was more for the little man, you understand?
1: The distinction became more noticeable once Tom the Great Sebastian moved out of the downtown area.
0: It was a social divide. You understand what I mean? It's a kind of prejudice.
1: In Jamaica, a sound system's popularity is measured by the size of its following. And to maintain a loyal crowd, you need records to play that no one else can get. The song we are hearing is Willis Jackson's Later for the Gator, played regularly in Jamaica by Sir Coxon, who retitled the tune Coxon's Hop. No other sound system could locate this instrumental, and Sir Coxon ruled the dances with it for years. When I visited Monty Blake of Maritone Sound System, he told me more about how the sound systems obtained such crucial records early on.
2: Yes, like a lot of Jamaicans went up to work on farms or thing, and then they come, they would bring records. Like when they came down on these boats that used to come down, used to sell records to us and other people. So we got records from that sources, from friends up there. We always got records. And the tragedy of all of that was that sometimes your record would come through to the post office, and your favorite record never failed it, it's broken. So you have to use crazy glue and put it back together until another one comes, you know.
1: Established in 1950 by Winston Blake Sr., Maritone was the first sound system in the parish of St. Thomas, and it remains Jamaica's longest running set today.
2: A very important thing about the sound system of the day too is that most of the guys who had sound system, they were like purveyors, they had liquor stores. And the sound system was just another part. When you go to them, you get the liquor, the sound system, the chairs, the table, and everything.
1: Monty says his older brothers convinced their father to start the sound after encountering the V-Rocket sound system in Kingston.
2: On the way to school every day, or from school, they used to stay at the bus stop and they would hear the sound system, his name was V-Rocket, playing music. And that mesmerized them. It just was in awe. And they went to I spoke to this guy, and you know, about the music he was playing. And the guy said, why don't you tell your dad to start a sound system over in Morant Bay?
1: At his shop in the business district of Halfway Tree in Kingston, the veteran singer and producer Derek Harriet has fond memories of V-Rocket too.
3: One of my first inspiration with a sound system that I liked was a song called V-Rocket. And one of the things that is very memorable with V-Rocket is there's a certain song that he used to play at a certain hour. I found it very unique because when it came to midnight, he played a song called Midnight. Midnight. I can't remember how I'm doing the part. Ba da da da da da da da da da da da. Midnight. When it's midnight, look out for that song.

0: The tune Harriet sang us is Margie Day and the Griffin Brothers' R&B rendition of Red Foley's 1952 country hit, Midnight, written by Boudlow Bryant and Chet Atkins. This sleepy heartbreaker reminds that early Jamaican sound systems played a heavy mix of American music. Meanwhile, the Edwards brothers soon had the edge in Western Kingston, due to an unbeatable supply of exclusive rhythm and blues records acquired on trips to the United States. Jumping songs like Joe Liggins' Rhythm in the Barnyard, Part 2.
1: I had something where neither Coxon nor Duke had. I went to America, I have access there, and I used to go to Philadelphia, take ground bus to every state.
0: Coxon also made his own trips to the States, but they weren't always as fruitful because Edwards had often hit the key record stores first.
1: Coxon is a shark, you know. He told somebody one time, he said, boy, every store I go to America, they say, a dark man come here already and gone to it. And when they go, they can't find nothing.
0: Edwards says he was not seeking current hits on his crate-digging trips to the States. Instead, he and his competitors were looking for obscure oldies, rare records that specifically appealed to the distinctive tastes of Jamaican dance fans.
1: The music that we were dealing with here were made long before the war, from 45 coming up, but it didn't reach Jamaica. We were from, and the record at that time was so important, and the song, that if Duke have a record and I don't have it, I am going to get trouble if I play against him. Because what used to happen? You write to a record shop and you say you want this and that. They say, no, we don't have it, we don't know it. So what I was doing, what I couldn't do, I buy a record player and I travel with it. And I hook it up in the shop and I will spend 2 days in that town playing records.
2: Got good news for you, baby. The wolf is gone from our front door. Got good news for you, baby. The wolf is gone from our front door.
0: To stop rival sound systems from locating a top tune, the labels would often be removed from the records and even renamed in an effort to retain exclusives.
1: In them days when I have a tune, I scrape it off. All the tune that we had that was on top was secret. That's why Coxon had one for 5 years and we couldn't find it. Because him get a different name that is popular. We call it sweepstakes, you call it red wine, you call it all kind of names, you know.
0: Blues number Got Good News For You, Baby by Johnny Perry was known as sweepstakes, a regular staple of Coxon's selections.
2: Now that I'm sitting pretty, goodbye to the installment plan.
0: The tune was so rare that it forced King Edwards and Duke Reed to join forces before they could dethrone Coxon by finally obtaining it.
1: Yeah, because I tell you something, we couldn't play without sweepstakes. Coxon would kill us. And we leave here, we went to New Orleans, Duke and myself, and we leave from New Orleans to Houston, from Houston to San Antonio, to California, we go to Beverly Hills, we go to Imperial, all of them. We went down to Pico Street, and the first place I go into, the first one I pick up, and I say, yes, Duke, it's you.
0: The secret weapon was unleashed at a sound clash with Sir Coxon, held at Jubilee Tile Gardens.
1: And the night at Jubilee, from North Street to Boot Avenue, people like dirt. And never forget that
2: you
1: night, man.
2: Shopping in the morning, Dad is gonna foot the bill.
0: During an era when Jamaica had a minute music industry, the sound system entrepreneurs began pressing clandestine copies of rare American tunes.
1: Made a contact in Philadelphia with a guy who they have a record shop at Lancaster Avenue. And then Mr. Baldwin, now who was in South Philly, showed me that, well, you can print them, you know. So what I used to do, when I find one, I print 500. Well, it was not straightforward business, but I set it up in a way that you couldn't hold me for nothing.
0: In addition to yielding lucrative record sales, such tactics could also take the edge off the competition.
1: So what happened now, when Reed and myself did that tour, we found about 10 of Coxon tunes. So you know what we did? We pressed them, let them go to everybody. Because in those days, if every man play a tune, it's not big. But if I have one way, you can't play, then I'm big.

Kenny Graham's Afro-Cubis with Bongo Chance, a very popular record on Jamaica's sound systems. By the mid-1950s, sound systems dominated in Kingston, and it wasn't long before sound system culture spread through Britain's growing Jamaican immigrant communities. Vincent Forbes and Wilburn Campbell stowed themselves away on a banana boat and re-emerged in London as Duke Vin and Count Sokol. They founded the first sound systems in Britain and held the first sound clash, circa 1958, at Lambeth Town Hall in Brixton. But cold weather made such events an indoor phenomenon in the UK, and the environment, well, was hostile. A house party played by Vin in Ladbroke Grove was firebombed by racists who wanted to keep the neighborhood white. Nevertheless, sound systems took root in Britain, remaining part of the fabric of society ever since.

0: Back in Jamaica, sound system culture continued to grow, but the music was changing. The rhythm and blues favored in Jamaica became harder to find, due partly to the rise of rock and roll. So sound system entrepreneurs began recording their own R&B-styled music with local musicians.
1: Initially, these songs were reserved on demonstration acetates, known as soft wax or dub plates. But demand for the songs became so great that the sound system owners began releasing them on 45s, kickstarting the Jamaican music industry proper. Theophilus Beckford's Easy Snappin' is a prime example.

Duke Reed, Sir Coxon, Prince Buster, and King Edwards all moved into record production. And as the island's independence movement gathered steam, Jamaican rhythm and blues morphed into ska, all helped by sound system exposure.

0: Derek Harriott highlights the role of the sound system in helping Lollipop Girl, the debut of his group, the Jiving Juniors, to become a hit. Harriott says the group cut a version of the song at the small demo studio opened by pioneering Mento producer Stanley Mata. Harriott then gave the recording to a sound system as an exclusive dub plate.
1: First ever heard. Yeah, that's a song that played it first. It was really amazing to see a song playing so much time. The people loved and grabbed onto it so much.
0: The song was so popular that Duke Reed asked Harriott to re-record it for him, delaying its official release until sufficient demand was stimulated by his sound system.
1: He held it for months. It was such a big money thing, treasured sound that was made, because everybody went mad over it, you know? And after, I think, about 6 months, they decided to release Lollipop Girl.

0: Michael Martin, a.k.a. Mikey Faith, began running the Emperor Faith sound system in the mid-1960s.
1: Yeah, the sound system is a very important part in the selling of the music, you know, because what happened is that those music wasn't playing on the radio hardly, you know, I mean, at first. Well, I mentioned the top 10, so those are on the thing. But the sound systems, they actually took the music and broadcast it and promoted it. And then after it started to get popular now, they would release it.
2: As sound system culture evolved, the role of the DJ became more important.
3: You're coming from town, your face turned to this sound. On your way up or on your way down, I want you to stop at this station for identification.
2: In the early days, one man served every function. He would select the records and make remarks between songs. But that soon changed.
4: Coxon did have a ace DJ named Machuki.
2: Bunny Lee says Count Machuki began using a sort of jive talk to add excitement to the dance.
4: Machuki was good. He used with the man start toasting over the record. I used to have a praise. Since I can't shake all your hand and see your face, I'm going to send out my soul to greet you. Pure rhyme, you know.
5: You need a fight. You better get hop tight. And don't be a square, cause it's warfare.
2: Sir Lord Comic was another outstanding early pioneer.
6: And they never came down until Christmas Eve. Come on, you cats. Get up. You're going west.
4: Lord Comic was on King Edward's number one song.
2: Machuki, Comic, and other microphone chanters like King Stitt were called DJs, while disc jockeys became known as selectors, two different figures with distinctly separate roles. Later still, the operator would be responsible for manning the sound system's components.
7: This Sunday, all roads lead to the Gold Coast Beach for a well-charged jam session on the beach. Then and there, the dancing to His Majesty Sir Coxon's round beat, and I kings took the first of the contra.
0: Ska's revival of the big band format in the newly independent Jamaica of the early 1960s made live bands more important again. But the sound systems continued to play a key role in the music's development. The DJs now began employing peps, a kind of abstract rhythmic vocalization, to help spur dancers on.

After Clement Dodd opened Studio One in late 1963, Sir Coxon's Downbeat became the place for breaking material by Dodd's upcoming artists, including Bob Marley and the Wailers.

0: I am the original Wheeler, Bunny Wheeler.
1: The inimitable Bunny Wheeler, who I visited in a Kingston suburb. His house is filled with colorful Rastafari memorabilia and mementos of his long career.
0: Well, sound system is 2-1. In those days, you had Duke Reed, Prince Buster, Studio One. But we were Studio One artists. Yeah, the Wheelers, you know, we recorded for Coxon. Coxon was my sound. Studio One, to me, was and still is the best sound system. Number one, you know.
1: Across the Atlantic, ska and rocksteady also took hold in Britain, largely through sound system exposure. The West End residencies enjoyed by Duke Finn and Count Suckle made Jamaican music a focus of mod subculture.
2: No matter what the people say, these sounds leads the way. It's the order of the day from your boss DJ, Iking State. Hopped it from the top to the very last drop.
1: The new reggae style took Jamaica by storm in late 1968 as a fast-paced dance music led by a shuffling organ. And as usual, sound systems were crucial in brokering the music's acceptance. Then, an accidental sound system innovation made DJ music more important, launching the phenomenon of the dub version B-side. It happened at Duke Reed's Treasure Isle studio one night when Ruddy Redwood of the Spanish town-based Supreme Ruler of Sound was cutting some exclusive acetates with the engineer Byron Smith, known as Smithy. Bunny Lee explains.
3: All the version thing is Ruddy started, you know. He cut a double and then put it, I think was that tune with Jan Holt on the beach. And when him go Spanish Town and play it, man, about 20 or 30 times, and the people them start singing the

Also present that night was Osborne Ruddock, an electronics technician who ran a sound system of his own, the legendary King Tubby's hometown hi-fi. Tubby then began using voiceless rhythms to make space for his star DJ, U-Roy, to toast over in a far more fluid way.

0: Tubby's protege explains the process.
1: Yeah, well, you're now tuned to King Jammies, you know. We used to do work for Duke Reed, fixes electronic work, fixes amplifiers and things like that. So Duke Reed, Tubby's would take pay by cutting dub at Duke Reed. So Queen Majesty and all them song with Duke Reed used to have the mid-song, used to get the rhythms, get the vocal and then get the rhythm. So King Tubby's was one of the first song that DJ started to DJ on the rhythm side of the song. So King Tubby's used to play the vocals. You were introduced the vocals, and then when the vocals finished, they play back the version, and he would talk over the version. So this was a new thing coming in, you know, that draw more people to the dance.
0: King Tubby opened his own front room studio in 1969. It was a tiny overdubbing and mixing facility specifically used for making dub. The dub B-side helped the DJ to become as important as any singer, and it all happened through the culture of the sound system. King Tubby's sound was a site of innovation since the early 60s, when he introduced echo and reverb to the public.
1: His sound system developed fast. Because it wasn't like the old sound, like Duke Reed and those sounds. It was a more modern sound system with delay, echo, and reverb and those things. He invented those things and sound system.
0: Jammy left Jamaica for Toronto in 1969 and soon shook up the sound system scene there. In New York, Prince Buster's associate Lloyd Barnes established Bullwacky's Disco. Both would later become important record producers. Sound system culture was going international.
2: 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I'm Georges Collinet, and you're listening to Afropop Worldwide from PRX.
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0: The turbulent political divisions that split Jamaica during the 1970s had dramatic repercussions to the wider society. As supporters of the leftist People's National Party, or PNP, battled those of the right-wing Jamaican Labour Party, or JLP.
1: Jamaica's recorded music and its sound systems reflected these internecine struggles. Here's Sonia Stanley Naya, current head of the Institute of Caribbean Studies and author of the book Dancehall, From Slave Ship to Ghetto.
2: The urban space is a very complex space in Jamaica. There are areas that are considered to be ghettos, inner city communities, but more importantly, some of them are garrison communities. And garrison communities are characterized by alternative forms of leadership around political gangs, around area leaders controlling particular areas that are sanctioned by the major political parties in Jamaica. So the People's National Party, being one major political party, the Jamaica Labour Party, have both, over the period of several decades, had political strongholds led by area leaders. Now, that itself is reflected in dancehall. There are area leaders who are putting on events in communities. There are communities that are run by particular area leaders that don't offer an invitation to other kinds of communities run by other area leaders. So there are some areas it's very difficult to just walk into a community for a dance event.

0: As Jamaican society became more starkly divided along political lines, sound system DJs began addressing such divisions in their rhymes, celebrating the people's resilience in the process. Professor Carolyn Cooper, author of Sound Clash, Jamaican Culture at Large, told us more.
1: Well, DJs on the microphone will talk about social and political issues. You know, if you go to a dance, people will big up this and big up the successful people. And in a way, bigging up success is a kind of affirmation of the need to step up in life and so on. And it's also a recognition of how difficult it can be sometimes to step up in life, you know. So on the mic, the DJs will talk about these struggles for survival.
2: In her long-standing research on reggae and dancehall, Professor Cooper highlights the music oppositional stance.
1: If you think of Jamaican history, you realize that we're a society that is founded on exploitation. We start off in a society that is fundamentally unjust. And Jamaica was one of the places with the highest number of rebellions in the Caribbean, perhaps even in the Americas. We refuse to accept the identity of slave. You have a society then where many of the reggae songwriters and the dancehall DJs come out of impoverished circumstances, and their music becomes a medium through which they can chant down Babylon, that Rastafari metaphor for systems of injustice, locally and globally.
0: But participating in sound system culture could be dangerous during an era marked by heavy state repression. Sound system personnel in Kingston often faced aggression from police and soldiers. Here's Sonia Stanley Nye.
3: And I recall Uroy telling me a story about his own involvement in the dancehall scene. You know, he's still involved, but he's much older nowadays. But in the 1970s, when he was playing with King Tubby's sound system, that was a very interesting period, because then the clashes between the state and the participants of dancehall, those clashes were very pronounced. And of course, King Tubby's hi-fi at the time had the reputation of being the sound system that all the bad boys follow. So the police were very quick to try to round up any kind of criminal elements they saw.
2: King Jemmy says such hostile police action had long been commonplace. He recalled one time that the police disrupted a King Tubby dance.
4: Tubby's was supposed to play at a lawn at Seaward Drive and Olympic Way. So we move the sound to the dance hall and string up and start to play. Some police came along. No dance can keep here tonight, you know. You have to lock off the sound. So the promoter said, all right, we can move it to a different area then. So we pack up the sound back on the truck and move it to Marvally. And when we went to Marvally in the middle of the night, you ride DJ dance, ram up with people and everything. There comes the police. Boom, just came in and start chop up the wires. Mash up the song, we have to run, Leroy run jump fence. Me follow Leroy run jump fence, and police them chop up the way and dance done. Button lick up the amplifier and broke up some tube and thing like that.
0: Turf wars related to political alignment could have drastic repercussions for sound system personnel. Joss Stitch got his start on the esteemed Tippertone with fellow DJs Big Youth and Dr. Alimentado, plus ace selector Jawise. The sound was based in an area of downtown Kingston ruled by the PNP-affiliated Spanglers Gang. But when Stitch formed the rival Black Harmony set in 1975 and moved to a JLP district, members of the Spanglers took exception.
5: There was a dispute between Spanglers and Black Harmony. So then I said, stop, hear the sound. I said, we can't stop, hear the sound. I'm going to turn back, so same time he shot me.
2: Although he was shot in the face, Stitch miraculously survived. He emerged after 4 months in hospital with a portion of his mouth removed and voiced the defiant hit, No Dread Can Dead.
0: In the late 70s, the King Attorney sound system was renamed Socialist Roots by a PNP activist, shifting its focus. Uroy then established King Sturgav in the heart of a JLP garrison. But most sound systems avoided overt political alignment. Jostich says his sound had no political affiliation and suggests that most others were neutral.
5: Yeah, the sound system was not a politician sound. We play for anybody. My sound now, me the Rasta man, me never vote from a band. Me not bingo with politics.
0: Noel Harper, alias Papa Jaro, founded the Kilimanjaro sound system in 1969. He says remaining nonpartisan has helped keep his sound system in demand to the present day.
6: There were some sound system who, you know, was kind of politically aligned, but I made it my duty not to align myself because we live in a democratic country.

0: But it wasn't just politics that forced sound systems into opposing camps. Dr. Dennis Howard, author of Ranting from Inside the Dance Hall, says the most important difference was the type of music they played.
1: You had sounds that never played any dancehall or played any rock steady or reggae. They played total American music. And some, they played mostly American music and British music and a little Jamaican music. And then you had the sounds that never played any foreign music. So Tipper Tone, Emperor Fate, Socialist Roots, just to name a few, those were sounds that just played straight Jamaican music.
2: Meanwhile, over in the UK, the sound system was becoming a more pan-Caribbean, black British phenomenon.
3: Yeah. In smoking sense a million, you gotta give thanks some praise unto the Almighty.
2: British sound systems like Saxon Studio forged further innovation with the fast chat style. Papa Levi's Me God Me King became the first record by a British MC to top the Jamaican charts.

Overseas, a sound system culture was now impacting its Jamaican homeland. Yet, the island's sound systems continue to be crucial in nurturing new talent

0: Here's Papa Jarro.
1: We used to have a popular location in Halfway Tree by the name of Skateland. And that was one of the venues that we would play a whole lot. And artists used to gather there just to showcase their new songs. Because in those days, they used to have even record producers who would come to those events and listen to some of the young artists. And if they hear artists that sound promising, they may take them one side and offer deals.
2: In late 1985, Sound System culture was completely transformed when King Jammy clashed with Black Scorpio in Kingston.

my DJ just took up the mic and said, right now, we have an exclusive music for busting at the dance hall, and we put on Sling Thing, that was it. Scorpio couldn't turn on back. That was it, man. Well, that was a great thing, because it just parachuted everything upwards, because like people were waiting for that change a long time ago.

0: Casio-driven slang tang changed the way that music was produced in Jamaica. Stripped-down rhythms dominated by synthesizers became the new norm in dancehall, with DJs like Lieutenant Stitchy, Admiral Bailey, Supercat, Tenor Saw, and Shabba Ranks the new stars.
1: By the mid-1980s, drawing from the hip-hop and disco production techniques, Stone Love devised the juggling format, where songs were mixed together seamlessly.

0: Diary on Stone.
1: Keith Walford of the Bass Odyssey sound system says that in the following years, juggling made live DJs less important.
2: So the Stone Loves and the Geminis and some of them, they used to more juggle the songs. They play the reggae, the dance, all the hip-hop, and they were able to keep their crowds, and it was more of a money-spending crowd. So the business was leaning towards that more at that time. And only maybe the songs like Kilimanjaro and Jack Ruby mainly had those live DJs with Bobby Culture and all that at that time.
1: As dancehall eclipsed roots reggae in Jamaica, hardcore themes of sexually explicit slackness and the graphic violence of gun talk became more prominent, and Rastafari content waned.

0: some British Roots fans started to take matters into their own hands, cutting low-budget underground records aligned with the traditional reggae values of the past in an effort to keep Roots music alive.
1: Shaka!
2: As the great warrior.
3: As the leading British sound systems tried to adapt to the new dancehall style, the veteran sound system operator Jah Shaka kept the Roots reggae and dub flags perpetually flying. Shaka's son, Young Warrior, explains.
4: Shaka is a name which is kind of the staple when you're talking about UK reggae and especially UK dub music. Most of the big sounds that you know out there in the UK had diverted, and he refused to divert.
0: When dub albums ceased to be produced in Jamaica, fans in Britain began producing homemade electro-dub reggae in tiny bedroom studios. Drawing on Jah Shaka's method of playing his Roots sound system, the UK stepper style was born as a new chapter of sound system culture.
3: While sound systems in Jamaica were increasingly looking to American rap for inspiration, UK steppers went on to influence many other forms of electronic dance music.

0: So people going to Shaka events and taking that inspiration where they came up with their jungle, they come up with even deeper dance music, deeper techno music. That all came from him and it came from what he was kind of pushing out there.
1: Some European sound systems look to Jamaica, while others draw their greatest inspiration from Jashaka style. Stuttgart Sentinel and Rome's One Love High Power model themselves after traditional Jamaican sound systems, while Rouen's Blackboard Jungle, Barcelona's Green Light, and many other European sets are firmly grounded in the UK stepper style. The sound systems of Latin America have also drawn from the stepper's blueprint, with Rio's digital dubs a prime example. Dynamic new hybrids have resulted when local styles like samba and cumbia are blended with Jamaican dub elements. But as sound systems became more widespread overseas, Dr. Donna Hope, author of In Idi Dancehall, says their status began to wane at home.
2: And in today's Jamaica, sound systems play a far different role than they played at the outset because of the way that I think modern technology has provided opportunities for musicians and artists to be seen and heard without having to depend on the kind of structures that sound systems and their, you know, broader infrastructure arenas provide.
3: Stone Love's Rory Gilligan agrees.
4: Back in the day, you know, I mean, like, attendance figures were like 700-800 depending on the venue, or 1,000 people if a street dance. Now it's down to 300-400 going to every party. The actual sound system culture, I don't see how it can revive.
1: The dreaded Noise Abatement Act of 1997 made it illegal for sound systems to play after midnight on weekdays and 2 a.m. on weekends, curtailing sound system activity in Jamaica. Here's Sonia Stanley-Nyer.
5: The Noise Abatement Act and the way in which the state has dealt with performance practices such as dancehall has been totally deleterious because we've, on the one hand, said we want to have Kingston as an entertainment destination, as an entertainment capital, but on the other hand, killing the very elements that would encourage that capital developing. We have, as a country, put a noose around dancehall in very many ways.
1: Despite the challenges it faces in contemporary Jamaica, sound system culture has permeated every corner of the globe. Germany alone now has over 500 sound systems, and Japan reportedly has the largest number of any nation outside Jamaica. Yokohama's Mighty Crown, the first non-Jamaican sound system to win the coveted World Clash, draws 40,000 loyal fans at their yearly anniversary events. After a successful crowdfunding campaign, the singer and selector Taru Dalmia, alias Delhi Sultanate, launched the Bass Foundation Roots sound system in 2016 in an effort to introduce sound system culture to India. He uses the sound to support grassroots activism, as heard at this May Day event held in Delhi's Independence Square in solidarity with hunger-striking students.
6: Today, I'm going to play you songs from Jamaica to salute the students that are on hunger strike against this unjust system.
7: India at the moment, like much of the world, is undergoing a very difficult, kind of very repressive, you can say fascist kind of period. There's extreme repression, man. Like authors have been killed, you know, musicians are being thrown in jail. Like in times like these, I felt like the sound system for us is like a weapon, you know?
3: The African continent has also embraced sound system culture, as Papa Jaro discovered.
8: In Nairobi, I saw one of the largest crowd. The promoter estimated that dancehall event must have been about 50,000 people. It was mostly our sound playing, but they had two local sounds too.
1: Gentrification has also posed a threat to sound systems in many nations. There are now fewer available venues in Kingston, London, New York, and elsewhere. But it's not all bad news in the sound system's place of origin. After decades of dormancy, King Jemmy's sound system has been reactivated.
9: I think it was about 20 years ago, I never play. Like physically with my boxes and amplifiers. But now, the sound is back on the road now with a super, super power style. Much bigger than before, much powerful than before.
3: Bass Odyssey has staged an annual sound system festival in their native St. Anne since 2014, celebrating this unique Jamaican innovation. Here is Keith Walford again.
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0: Hi there, I'm Heath Drusen, host of the Extremely American podcast. Do you have questions about extremist movements? 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
2: Nate Smith sounds like an ordinary name, but there is nothing ordinary about him. In fact, may be closer to extraordinary, especially when it comes to the drums. A master of groove, modulation, odd time signatures. He's that consummate professional who everyone wants to play with. Just ask jazz heavyweights like bassist Dave Holland and saxophonist Chris Potter. Also others on the outside.
3: One man's ceiling.
2: Paul Simon and the funk supergroup, the Fearless Flyers. Nate Smith's been around a while, close to 20 years, but it's only in the last decade when the true Nate Smith has stepped forward as a band leader and composer. And we're about to shine a light on that today. I'm Christian McBride, and this is Jazz Night in America. Okay, we've established that Nate Smith is a fabulous drummer. But what also makes him fascinating, he's always evolving. Case in point, a concert he put on with select players from the Memphis Symphony Orchestra. For the first time, the drummer decided to unlock the potential of his touring band, Kinfolk, by bolstering it with a double string quartet, 4 violins, 2 violas, and 2 cellos. Nate Smith, the chamber arranger?
4: I am kind of incapable of having small ideas. So, I guess just that's my thing, is like everything is like, okay, I need as much sound as possible.
2: Here it is. 15 musicians in total at the Crosstown Theater in Memphis, Tennessee. This is Nate Smith's composition, Street Lamp.

0: That was Street Lamp by Nate Smith, performed here with the Double String Quartet and his band, Kinfolk. That's Jaleel Shaw on alto saxophone, Brad Allen Williams on guitar, Fema Efron on bass, and John Coward piano. Nate's pulling double duty on drums and arrangements.
1: The drum set itself is basically sort of a condensed version of the battery section of an orchestra.
0: A battery is an orchestra's auxiliary percussion: snare drum, bass drum, tenor drum, and cymbals. It's essentially a deconstructed drum kit spread out to multiple people. Nate does it all.
1: So when I'm playing snare, bass drum, these cymbals, I hear orchestral sounds in them. We can all imagine what strings sound like with a classical percussion section, but sort of, you know, transposing that to drum set and hearing strings play that, that's kind of new territory, or newer territory.
0: We know the classic Jazz with Strings recordings from Charlie Parker and Clifford Brown. On those records, the soloist is backed by a string section. But those aren't Nate's reference points when it comes to his own arrangements.
1: I was thinking a lot about Quincy Jones and how his string arrangement sounds so big, but there's this really tight rhythm section at the center of it. And the strings sort of float and sort of orbit around that. But they're also in the pocket, too. And just thinking about, like, some of my favorite Prince records with Clare Fisher.
0: Clare Fisher wrote many of Prince's string arrangements in the 1980s.
1: And I just remember thinking, man, I want everything I make to sound that full, to sound that complete. I'm realizing that the intention to make something sound complete is not necessarily how many layers you put on it. It starts with a really cool idea, and you build on that idea.
0: He's been building on his ideas since his first album as a leader, Kinfolk Postcards from Everywhere, in 2017. On that album and the following two, he experimented a little bit with strings in the studio, but never got to perform any of it live. He got his wish in Memphis.
1: But I was also a little scared by that, just because not knowing how it would land, you know. In my mind, it sounded amazing. But then when you hear people playing it, it can go either way.
2: Yeah, absolutely.
0: Violinist Martin Arndt is one of the 8 string players in the concert.
2: It was good to see when it finally happened altogether. I had no doubt that it would sound great, but until you actually hear it, definitely strings with this kind of music is fantastic.
0: Let's head back to the stage. Nate Smith and Kinfolk with strings. Here's another original composition from the drummer, featuring lyrics and vocals by Ama Wutt.
3: It's just such a fun little diddly of a song about Nate growing up and his mom waking him up for the weekend's activities, and hearing the strings and the energy of that with it, I just think it's so apropos.
0: Let's listen to that now. This is Morning in Allison.

0: That was Nate Smith's Morning in Allison, performed here with his band Kinfolk, plus a double string quartet featuring Marchin Arndt, Marissa Pileski, Jessica Munson, and Yennefer Correa on violin, Beth Luscombe and Mario Williams on viola, Mark Wallace and Kimberly Patterson on cello, and Sam Shoup, conductor. When Jazz Night in America returns, we go to Nate Smith's childhood home in Chesapeake, Virginia, just outside of Virginia Beach, in the late 1970s.
1: This was kind of a golden age of instrumental R&B.
0: It was a time and place that in many ways defines his artistry today. Stick around. I'm Christian McBride.
2: 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Luminescence Foundation is dedicated to shedding light on neurological research focused on Alzheimer's and Parkinson's diseases and supporting land conservation initiatives. 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
3: The famous Fanfare by Copland, a suite for organ and brass by Craig Phillips, music from Star Wars and Aladdin, and the grand sound of the Midmer Losh instrument at Boardwalk Hall in Atlantic City. 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I'm Michael Barone. I hope you'll be listening.
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0: Welcome back to Jazz Night in America. I'm Christian McBride. We're spending time with one of the grooviest drummers in any land, Nate Smith. He got his first big break at 22 years old with the iconic vocalist Betty Carter.
1: Betty Carter was the first musician of renown to hear me play and say, okay, first of all, I like the way you play. You know, I like the way you sound good. You sound good. And she invited me to Jazz Ahead.
0: Basically a boot camp for young jazz students. Nate considers Betty Carter to be an early mentor. But you could say his musical education began at home. There was always music bustling in the Smith residence.
1: The sounds of the house when I was growing up were George Benson, CTI Records, Jazz Crusaders. Grover Washington was always on the airwaves of our house.
0: Nate's father, Dr. Smith, was a music aficionado, even built a home entertainment system that boomed two huge speakers. Stereo, baby.
1: I would sit sometimes between those speakers or late at night with the headphones on. There's a universe of sound between left and right.
0: Weekends were bumping in the Smith household. Dr. Smith, who was a public school principal, invited over his teachers and friends for house parties. It was a way to let loose after a tough work week.
1: Mr. Magic was like the party anthem in our house. Watching the older folks dance to it and have a party to it was cool, but I was just kind of like in the corner, man, what are these sounds? It sounded like it was coming from like another planet.
0: There was one album that really captivated his imagination. A 1981 record by Quincy Jones called The Dude.
1: That was an album that got played a lot in the house. It was the first record I kind of memorized, where I could play, I could sing the parts, and I could kind of, you know, pantomime the drum parts. And it was the first time I really started to listen to, like, vamps, what a vamp is. What's a groove, you know? What does that mean?
0: All those groovy sounds with strings at the center, swirling around a young Nate's head, come to life in our concert in Memphis. This is Signs of Life, Secret Agents of Weathering.

Good evening, everybody. So very happy to be here in Memphis tonight. And so happy to share this music with you. I'm not going to talk a whole lot. We just want to play.

0: That was Nate Smith's Signs of Life, Secret Agents of Weathering, performed here with his band Kinfolk and a double string quartet. It was at the ripe age of 11 when Nate picked up the drums. And then, you know how puberty goes, he started to cultivate his own musical preferences. He traded Grover Washington for Sting and the Police.
1: And I don't know what it was about that music. I think it must have been Stuart Copeland's drumming and the sound of his drums. How he got his snare drum to sound like that, the energy he was playing with. That was the collision of me forming my own relationship with the instrument and this music.
0: Then, the all-black rock band Living Color entered the equation.
1: And that's, of course, when it was just like, mind blown. Look in my eyes, what do you see? I was like, oh, they look like me too? These are four black dudes making all that noise, making all that racket. And it was Vernon and this soundscaping, sculpturing thing he was doing. I was like, okay, now I see. Not only do I have this dream of doing it, but I see cats who look like me who are doing it. So I know it's possible. So what do I gotta do?
0: We know what Nate does. He finds his voice. And in the full circle moment, he gets to record with his hero, Living Color guitarist Vernon Reed, on a second Kinfolk album. For our concert, Nate takes this raucous song and adds a string arrangement while still keeping the hard rock spirit. Let's listen to that now. This is Rambo the Vigilante, featuring Jaleel Shaw on alto saxophone, Brad Allen Williams on guitar, Fema Efron bass, John Coward keys, and a double string quartet.

0: Nate Smith's rock anthem, Rambo. Performed here with his band Kinfolk and members of the Memphis Symphony Orchestra.
1: Thank you, Memphis.
0: There's more where that came from right here on Jazz Night in America. So don't go anywhere. I'm Christian McBride.
2: 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And the estate of Joan B. Kroc, whose bequest serves as an enduring investment in the future of public radio and seeks to help NPR be the model for high-quality journalism in the 21st century. This is NPR.
0: Welcome back to Jazz Night in America. I'm Christian McBride. One night in 2016, when Nate Smith was on tour with vocalist Jose James, the singer grabbed his phone and took a video of one of Nate's jaw-dropping drum solos. Jose then posted it with the title, The Legendary Nate Smith. It got so much attention, they kept doing it, night after night. It became a thing. And so the legend of Nate Smith really started to take off online.
3: And I'm just sitting there watching, and I'm like, what the f- just happened? It made me want to quit drums and cut my hand off.
0: Drum heads were riveted with his playing.
4: Oh my God.
5: It is a known fact that Nate Smith is just a beast.
0: Emulating and learning his drum solos note for note.
3: You hear it? Tick-a-da-ba, tick-a-da-ba.
0: Everyone wants to play like Nate. It's a distinctive touch bassist Dave Holland recognized in him years ago. Nate played with the Jazz Master for nearly a decade in Dave's quintet, octet, and big band.
6: Dave was one of the first people to tell me, man, I really like the way you play odd meter grooves. Man, your beats, they sound great.
0: We couldn't pass up the chance to have Nate break down one of his rhythms. Here on the song, Skip Step.
6: The meter of the tune is a bar of four, bar of four, four time, a bar of three, four time, and a bar of three, eight time. So the clave is one, two, three, four, one, two, three, one, two, three, one, two, three, four, one, two, three, one, two, three, one. That's the groove. And it just loops again and again. It doesn't really deviate from that. So all of these parts, this the keyboard part and the bass line and the melody, they all sort of interlock around this, the groove. And the first time we play the melody, there's just the statement of the melody.

0: Second time we play it, the strings have this counter line. Right? And that on the original record was sung by Michael Baio. This record is like my Quincy Jones record. You know, there's a little element of that. When I made the record, I was thinking of Don't Stop Till You Get Enough by Michael Jackson, which I kind of feel like is a Quincy Jones record. The way it's arranged, and especially the way the drums sound, and the way he uses the toms during the, that is a Quincy record. And I've listened to that record, especially the last 30 seconds of it, many, many times. So I thought to myself, what if you could make something that funky happen, but shift it into this odd or mixed meter feeling, you know? That's kind of where that song started. So to hear it go from that to this is, it's something.
1: Let's head back to the stage to hear that now, performed here with the Double String Quartet and his band, Kinfolk. That's Jaleel Shaw on alto saxophone, Brad Allen Williams on guitar, Fema Efron on bass, and John Coward piano. This is Skip Step.

0: Nate Smith's Skip Step, performed for the very first time with a double string quartet. That's Marchin Arndt, Marissa Pulaski, Jessica Munson, and Yennefer Correa on violin, Beth Luscom and Mario Williams viola, Mark Wallace and Kimberly Patterson cello, and Sam Shoup conductor. Recorded live at the Crosstown Theater in Memphis.
1: Strange as it sounds, I could feel Betty in the room.
0: He's speaking of Betty Carter. If the legendary vocalist were still with us today, she would be proud of her former student. He's come a long way to becoming the artist he is today. Nate recalls something his former bandleader Dave Holland once told him.
1: Use all of the stuff to make your thing. And the kinfolk thing is that. It is like, okay, all of these scraps of Dad's record collection and Living Color and The Police and Prince and Betty Carter and Dave Holland, and you know, it's like all of these pieces kind of coming together, and the people, that's the most important part, is like the people who are on the stage too, because in the end the music is played by people.
0: Let's go out with more music from Nate and his people, his kinfolk, joined here by members of the Memphis Symphony Orchestra. This is Pages.

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Hello, welcome to the Jazz Mission. I'm your host, Sandon Mayhew. 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Thank you for tuning in to Jazz on the Radio. We started the set with Lionel Hampton and his orchestra from 1937. That was a Hampton original called Jivin' the Vibras. I don't know exactly how he came up with that term, but there it is, Vibras. That's V-I-B-R-E-S. Your guess is as good as mine. But the music that he was making in that early era

was really, really remarkable. On this album, he plays not only the vibraphone, but also drums and piano. And you wouldn't be able to tell that it wasn't like a full-on dedicated player. He's very good at all of those instruments. All right, so we'll move on. Speaking of very good, here's Billie Holiday.

Billie Holiday from 1944, singing her composition, Billie's Blues. Wow, the lyrics. It was a different time for sure in terms of subject matter that could be sung in public without outcry, so to speak. The band was pretty star-studded. Louis Armstrong and Roy Eldridge on trumpet, Jack Teagarden on trombone, Barney Biggert on clarinet, Coleman Hawkins on saxophone, Art Tatum and or Teddy Wilson on piano. Also, Lionel Hampton is on vibraphone in this group. We didn't hear all of these players on that track, but they were all present with Billie in 1944. Okay, now we're going to move ahead just a little bit. Here is Bud Powell.

Pianist Bud Powell from 1955, we heard his rendition of Star Eyes. It was a trio, George Duvivier on bass and Art Taylor on drums on that session in 1955. Bud Powell, one of the most outstanding virtuosic players of the piano in the jazz idiom, in the history of the jazz idiom. And it's a pleasure to be able to hear artists like this, for sure. Next on the program, another iconic artist, the baritone saxophone player, Jerry Mulligan.

baritone saxophonist Jerry Mulligan, along with Chet Baker on trumpet, Bob Whitlock on bass, and Chico Hamilton on drums from 1952, that recording of Jerry Mulligan's original tune, Bernie's Tune. It's great to hear Chet without him singing. I'm sorry. He's a great trumpet player. He just tended to sing the crooner slash whiner type of tunes, at least the ones that I've heard, and did a very fine job. I just personally have an aversion to the gratuitous presence of lyrics. If they don't serve the art form, I don't have much time for it. And I apologize for anyone I may have just miffed with those statements. And I admit to a very serious bias. As a horn player, I'm very attuned toward instrumental music. And that's a big part of why I decided to take the invitation to host this program, so I could put forward some of this amazing instrumental music, as well as the vocalists who've made a difference. Next on this program, here's Booker Little.

Trumpeter Booker Little, the tune "If I Should Lose You." In the band, we heard Don Friedman on piano, Pete LaRocca on drums, and Reggie Workman on bass. The album's called Booker Little and Friend, and I think that the term "friend" refers to the ensemble with him. We're going to hear another piece from this album, with the entire group, which will then also include George Coleman on tenor sax and Julian Priester on trombone. Booker died at the age of 23, suddenly of an ailment, which is a tragedy. Such an amazing player and artist and thinker in the idiom of jazz. I would love to have heard more music from him, for sure. So that's why I'm going to play the second one, to give us a little bit more insight into his artistry. Here is his tune called Victory and Sorrow.

Booker Little from 1961. That tune was so progressive for that time. Clearly, we can hear that he was influenced by Clifford Brown, trumpeter Clifford Brown, who also died very young at the age of 25. I've often dreamed about what if Clifford had survived into old age. It could be that the entire landscape of jazz would be different if that had happened. Anyway, he sure left a legacy with Booker Little. What a fantastic player and such an original style of composing for a three-horn combo. The tune was called Victory in Sorrow. Booker Little. Okay, next on the program is the Gil Evans Orchestra.

The Gil Evans Orchestra. This was recorded in 1964. The tune is called Time of the Barracudas, co-written by Miles Davis and Gil Evans. We heard solos from Wayne Shorter on saxophone, Kenny Burrell on guitar, and the great Elvin Jones on drums on Time of the Barracudas. Interesting instrumentation, but Gil Evans made a name for himself with his imagination and his interest and willingness in breaking rules, so to speak, in terms of what your ensemble makeup should be. Very good. All right, moving on. Here is saxophonist and other woodwinds, Yusef Lateef.

Yusef Latif from 1970. We heard him on flute and oboe, flutes, I should say. That's right, this track had overdubs, which is something I tend to avoid, but in this case, I felt it worthwhile to give us the chance to hear blues oboe. And I get to say those two words in the same phrase. In the band, Joe Zawinul on piano, Eric Gale on guitar, Chuck Rainey on bass, Jimmy Johnson on drums, Ray Barreto on congas, and the Sweet Inspirations singing the backup vocals. Buddy and Lou, the title of that Yusef Latif composition. Next on the program, here is alto saxophonist Sonny Stitt.

From the album called Just In Case You Forgot How Bad He Really Was, that's Sonny Stitt on the alto saxophone playing the classic ballad Laura. A beautiful rendition for sure. And yes, he was a bad cat for sure. Next on the program, we must move on. Here is Mose Allison.

behind. Got myself a special crutch. I know so much. I've been so far. I feel so good.

Mose Allison from sometime in the late 1970s, recorded live at Keystone Corner in San Francisco. With Tom Rutley on bass and Jerry Grinnelli on drums, we heard Mose's original composition, It Feels So Good. And there is no other like Mose Allison. Okay, one more tune to close out this first hour. Here's the debut album from the Clayton Hamilton Jazz Orchestra.

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Welcome to the second hour of the Jazz Mission. I'm your host, Sandin Mayhew. Thank you for joining me tonight. This we just heard from Camden Hughes, local keyboardist, musician, teacher, born and raised in Nampa. The album is called McCall, and we heard his tune called Starting Fresh in the band. Dan Balmer on guitar, Edwin Wallace Wheeler III on electric bass, goes by Eddie, and David Gluck on drums. This is a lovely album made by Camden in 2015. Congratulations, Camden. So what I'm doing here, I have four in a row of local pianists that are rarely put on the program, not because I don't like them, just because there's so much music to play. So I thought I'd feature these folks that we don't get to hear that often, local people. Next, here is Alex Schobeck.

Alex Schobeck on piano, along with David Baker on bass. The album is called Pictures in Time, recorded in 2021 here in Boise. We heard David Baker's original composition called Cyclic. Lovely. Nicely done, Alex and David. All right, next. Here is someone from Idaho that has been living on the East Coast for a few decades now, but I love her music so much, and I'm going to play her now. I hope you enjoy Deidre Rodman.

That is pianist Deidre Rodman. Pardon me. The album is called Sun Is Us. In the band, we heard Ari Hoenig on drums, Bob Bowen on bass, Russ Johnson on trumpet, and Tony Malaby on tenor saxophone. Deidre's original composition called Earth Currents. Really, really cool album for sure. Okay, one more pianist here in this little set of local, players and natives, humans, whatever, however you want to refer to them. This one you might have heard of. His name is Paul Tillotson.

Paul Tillotson, along with Jeff Rue on bass and Josh Kelly on drums. Three very good friends of mine, two of whom are gone from this plane, from this planet now. That would be Paul and Jeff. This was recorded on specifically March 14th, 2002, live in the Duchin Room in the Sun Valley, where Paul played with Jeff and Josh quite a bit. The album has been coined sort of a casual title of It Happened in Sun Valley. And I agree with that. It certainly did. And those three players were just a fantastic trio. You couldn't ask for a better live group for any occasion, truly. Jeff Rue, marvelous, marvelous bass player, a melodic soloist, which is kind of rare in the world of the stand-up bass in the jazz idiom. Anyway, that will that'll do for for some pianos. Enough piano playing. Here's some saxophones.

That's the saxophone quartet called Four. The album is called There You Go Thinking Again. And this album was a very much a departure in terms of a recording project. This entire album is made of what is described as double quartets. We just heard eight saxophone parts playing an original composition of Mark Watkins, who is the founder of the Saxophone Quartet Four. The title of the piece is The Wrong Tree. The soloists were myself on tenor saxophone and Ray Smith on the alto saxophone, but we also heard a lot of soprano sax from Mark Watkins and Barry sax from John Goodmanson, as well as the Richard Ingham Saxophone Quartet. That was the other quartet collaborating with us on that track. And the Ingham Quartet is based in Scotland. All right, that's enough saxophones. Here's some trombones.

0: That's Michael Dees and the Michigan State University Jazz Trombones. We heard a composition by Steve Turay called Groove Blues, featuring a couple of the students and Dees himself on trombone solos, as well as a piano solo from student Ethan Frank. Very nicely done, everyone. And the trombones do have a place in the world, and especially at Michigan State. All right, we'll move on. Here's Chick Corea and Bobby McFerrin.
1: Chick and I have now been playing together now for, what, 4 or 5 years now? I know, four concerts. We've done four concerts. We just come out on stage and we play. It's been a pleasure playing with him because he's such a goofball. He really is. He's really an outside kind of a guy, and it's been a pleasure because you all know that, I mean, you know what I'm all about. And to meet this guy here, too. Well, actually, right now, we're going to do one of the twos that we've just recorded for our next country western album. Y'all. Right, so we'd like to play this song for you. In fact, we'd like to play a medley of some of our favorite country western hits.

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You are the one for me, one for me. You remember we recorded this?

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1: Now we're going to sing a very lovely tune. And in fact, it's very obscure. It was written... It's one of those tunes that are very obscure, written by an Italian composer in the late 15th century. It's been number one in Italy now for the last 500 years. It goes something like this.

A little comic relief from Masters, Chick Corea, and Bobby McFerrin. Onward now. This will be serious music again. Here is Wallace Roney.

Wallace Rooney from the 1996 album called Village. That's a Chick Corea composition called Affinity, and Chick was on that track with Wallace. There is just time for one more selection for tonight's episode. Thanks very much for tuning in. We will end this program with Michael Brecker and his tune called Peep.

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I'm Jeff Rupert, and this is Jazz and the American Spirit. I enjoy sharing the relevance of jazz music with an audience. Jazz is deeply connected to America and in many ways conveys its history, sometimes better than words can. As a performer, it's apparent to me that jazz embodies the American experience. Fans worldwide remind me that jazz is about free thinking and democracy with a tinge of youthful exuberance and audacity. Join me, Jeff Rupert, as we explore jazz and the American spirit.

Forget your troubles and just get happy. Ella Fitzgerald getting the show started today. The show? Well, I'm talking about jazz and the American

Spirit. If you're new to the show, welcome. My name is Jeff Rupert. If you've checked out the show for a while, welcome back. As I said, that was Ella in 1960, and that was orchestrated and conducted by Billy May. It was recorded out in Los Angeles, and that was Ted Nash on that alto saxophone solo, whose son was also great. It is a great saxophonist as well. Ella is originally from New York and got her start with the Chick Webb Orchestra, one of the first great swing bands. And it's hard to believe that Chick almost didn't hire her, and Mario Bauza convinced Chick that he should give her a shot. And the rest, as we say, is history. The First Lady of Song, Ella Fitzgerald, here on Jazz and the American Spirit. Lucky Southern is a composition by a great jazz pianist who got his name out there working with Miles Davis. His name is Keith Jarrett. We're going to hear a composition of his. It's called Lucky Southern, and it's performed here by a wonderful trombonist who lives in New York. I think he's working a lot right now on Broadway. His name is John Allred, and if you're from Orlando, his dad, Bill Allred, used to live here, and John lived here for a while himself. In fact, this whole recording is an Orlando production. I think Richard Drexler's on piano, and I think Eddie Metz Jr.'s on drums, and Rex Wirtz, one of my favorite saxophonists in town, is on the tenor. Here we go. Here's John Allred on the trombone playing Lucky Southern.

In 1944, Leonard Bernstein wrote the music to a Broadway play called On the Town, and one of the upbeat ballads was Lucky to Be Me, and we're going to hear Bill Evans, the wonderful jazz pianist, perform this. This is from a 1958 recording of his, and one of the things I admire about Bill is his sensitivity. In fact, in the beginning, you can hear him between the notes, the pedal of the piano, one of the pedals going up and down. You see, pianists, particularly ones that I love to use the soft and the sustained pedal in conjunction with one another to create a unique and warm sound. And Bill certainly has that expressive ability as a pianist. I hope you enjoy this. Lucky to Be Me, Bill Evans playing solo piano here on Jazz and the American Spirit.

That was Bill Evans from a 1958 recording, Lucky to Be Me. And up next, we're going to the songbook of Duke Ellington. And this is one he recorded several times. It's no secret Duke Ellington was a fan of trains. You see, even in his earlier career, after he left the Cotton Club and was on the road throughout the country and even in Europe, train transportation was the mode of operation. And Duke loved trains. And several of his songs are based around trains. Take the A-Train was written by his counterpart, Billy Strayhorn, but there's plenty of other tunes, the old circus train turnaround is one that has a shuffle beat that really evokes the sound of a train. And this one, called the Happy Go Lucky Local. And you might recognize it and say, hey, wait a minute, that's a night train. Well, you see, Jimmy Forrest, to put it bluntly, stole it. He copyrighted it and called it Night Train. And someone even asked Duke Ellington, hey, are you going to sue for the royalties on that? Because you copyrighted it. And he said, you know, in the time it would take me to draw that legal work, I could write 10 more hits. That's Duke Ellington for you. Here he is from the Great Paris Concert. Here's the Happy Go Lucky Local on Jazz and the American Spirit.

happy-go-lucky local. Duke Ellington and his orchestra live in Paris. The Great Paris Concert. Up next, we're going to hear a record, a song from a record that I'm embarrassed to say. I didn't know there was any drums. I never noticed there weren't drums until I must have owned the album for a year. You see, it grooves so hard that I didn't even miss the drums, and I was listening so much to Oscar Peterson and Ray Brown, and this tenor saxophone is Stan Getz. Here is their take from the album Stan Getz Meets the Oscar Peterson Trio of the classic I Want to Be Happy. You're listening to Jazz in the American Spirit with me, Jeff Rupert.

Up next, we're going to return to the songbook of Duke Ellington, but a piece recorded by the wonderful guitarist from Indianapolis, Wes Montgomery. Did you know Wes Montgomery? Like one of the main figures in jazz guitar, but he was also a welder. Amazing. This guy, I don't know how he did it all. But we're going to hear him play the Duke Ellington piece, I'm Just a Lucky So-and-So. And this has been recorded, gosh, by Al Hibbler, Eddie Lockjaw Davis, Louis Armstrong, Ella Fitzgerald, Kenny Burrell, Sarah Vaughan, Mose Allison. That, I remember that Mose Allison one. But at any rate, we're going to hear Wes Montgomery. This is from his album called So Much Guitar. And there is so much guitar. There's so much swing. Dude, this has more bounce for the ounce. Ron Carter's on bass. Lex Humphreys on drums. And Ray Barreto is playing the congas. Here we go. Oh, Hank Jones is on the piano. And Wes Montgomery on guitar. Here we go. I'm Just a Lucky So-and-So on Jazz and the American Spirit with me, Jeff Rupert.

In 1984, the guitarist John Scofield had been playing with Miles Davis, and he put together a demo for a record company, and the record company liked it so much. He had been using, I think, even like electronic drums on the demo, but they just had Steve Jordan come in and play drums to it. And it's really, it became a great album. They used that demo with new drums, the real drums, and it's a fantastic record. It's called Electric Outlet. And from that album, we're going to hear John Scofield's composition, Just My Luck. It's really eclectic, and there's some steel drums on it, and then you hear this wild avant-garde trombone solo by Ray Anderson. Check it out, John Scofield on guitar, Just My Luck, here on Jazz in the American Spirit.

Well, that was Joy Spring by Clifford Brown and Max Roach, their group. And before that, we heard John Scofield with Just My Luck. And up next, we're going to hear a composition by George Gershwin. And it's a song he wrote for a 1937 film called Shall We Dance. And singing it, the first lady of song, Ella Fitzgerald. Here we go. Here's I've Got Beginner's Luck on Jazz in the American Spirit.

That was I've Got Beginner's Luck by Ella Fitzgerald. And today on Jazz and the American Spirit, if you just joined us recently, we started off with Get Happy. And then after that, we heard Lucky Southern performed by John Allred. Lucky to Be Me was played by Bill Evans as a solo piano piece. And The Happy Go Lucky was played by the composer, Duke Ellington. Stan Getz and Oscar Peterson played I Want to Be Happy. And I'm Just a Lucky So-and-So was played by Wes Montgomery. And after that, we heard another guitar player, John Scofield, playing Just My Luck. And following that, we heard Clifford Brown and Max Roach playing Joy Spring. Today, we're going to close out the show with a Frank Lesser composition. It was featured in the 1955 movie Guys and Dolls, and Marlon Brando sang it. The recording, for me, if you don't mind me saying so, is by this gentleman from Hoboken, New Jersey. We're going to close out the show with Frank Sinatra singing Luck Be a Lady Tonight. And may you have a lucky day, and I hope your summer's going great. My name is Jeff Rupert. This is Jazz and the American Spirit, and I hope to see you around.

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2: Yeah, yeah, taters and tomatoes and...

It's Wild Bill Davis from June of 1951. Hi, Diddle Diddle. And that was Bill Jennings. You heard swinging on guitar. Making a note to myself here. Next couple of weeks, maybe we can do something with Bill Jennings. See what I've got in the collection. Gets us started on this week's edition of Blues Before Sunrise. It's the Blues Heritage Showcase. I'm your host, Steve Cushing. Got a lot of great fun sounds to send in your direction over the next 5 hours. Hope you managed to stay awake. Our first set belongs to Louis Jordan and the Timpani Five.

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1: Louis Jordan and the Timpani Five from the mid-40s. Let's see, some of them after the war, some of them just as the war was about to end. Let's see, we had Choo Choo Chibogi from January 1946. Then, Don't Worry About That Mule. There were two recordings of that. This is the one that was done in July 1945. Then the ballad, Don't Let the Sun Catch You Crying, January of 46. And we wrapped it up with Jack, You're Dead, from December 1946. Louis Jordan, the Timpani Five. It's Blues Before Sunrise. Here's Lionel Hampton and the band.

chicken scramble. Crazy about those Boston baked beans. That's a dish you cats ain't never seen. Say it's out of whole potatoes, bam, I'm on tomatoes. Then you add those good old collard greens. Tastes so good, better get some Jersey cream.

Lionel Hampton and the orchestra. Wow, that was a rowdy band, wasn't it? From the mid-40s, actually a little earlier than that, up through the early 1950s. They were on Decca at this point. Let's see, we started out with For You, My Love, December 1949. Sonny Parker was there on the vocal. Also, he was heard singing Drinking Wine, Spodiote from April of 1949. Also on Hamp's Gumbo, January of 1950. And we wrapped it up with an instrumental called Hamp's Boogie. And Hamp played drums, Hamp played piano. Of course, everybody knows that Lionel Hampton played the vibes as well. There's Lionel Hampton and the orchestra. You're tuned to Blues Before Sunrise, the Blues Heritage Showcase. I'm your host, Steve Cushing, and what do you say we listen to a handful of sides by vocalist Ricky Jordan?

0: You know, when I was making out the playlist, I was going to play some records by Pearl Bailey. I wanted to have a woman do a set of sides here in the first hour, but I thought, no, I think I like Ricky Jordan's voice a lot better, and we haven't played anything by Ricky in quite a while. The weird thing is, Ricky Jordan, the singer you just heard, is a man, believe it or not, and he was both a vocalist. Vivian Gary and her little combo backed him up on the records and out on the West Coast. And he also was working in minor roles out in Hollywood, doing films. He died at a very early age, they say, of a respiratory illness. He had just gotten married to a woman. And, you know, I think a week or a couple of days after he got married, he was found dead of a respiratory illness. There is a blurb about Ricky Jordan, a short bio of him, and photographs as well. He only did six sides in his recording career in the studio. Now, there may be some air checks, live performances on the radio that exist, but I haven't seen them listed yet. In any case, I thought it was really strange to have a woman with the name Ricky, and that wasn't half as strange as having Ricky Jordan with a voice like that, and it's a man. Good singer. Let's call on the King Cole Trio. What do you say?
1: Calling all cars. Calling all cars. Police. Police. Call the police. Hurry, hurry, won't you call the police? Quick, quick, quick. Call the police. Hurry, hurry, cause the guy has stole my gal from me. Call the police. Hurry, hurry, won't you call the police? Quick, quick, quick. Call the police. Hurry, hurry, cause the guy has stole my gal from me. Her name was Lucy May. She went out in the garden to play, to play. Along came a cat with high draped pants. Smashed little Lucy.

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Hurry, hurry, won't you call the police? Quick, quick, quick, call the police. Hurry, hurry, cause the guy has stole my gal from me. Her name was Lucy May. She went in the garden to play. Along came a cat with high gray pants and snatched little Lucy away. Oh, call the police. Call the police.

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That's Bear, digger, she's a lassie, that's a classic. Bear, with the gay love, the glamour, if she looked my way, I would yell hooray. That's Bear.

Yeah, the King Cole Trio and sides that they did for the Decca label. These are all from the year 1941, believe it or not. Call the Police, October 1941. And then Babs with the Funny Little Doodads from March 1941. From July 1941, we had the ballad side. This Will Make You Laugh. And the King Cole Trio at this point was Nat on piano and vocal, Oscar Moore on guitar, and Wesley Prince was the bass player, and he actually got drafted at the beginning of the war, and they filled the bass spot with Johnny Miller. I hadn't mentioned Wesley Prince's name in so long, I just about forgot it. Once again, you're tuned to Blues Before Sunrise. Tell you what, let's listen. If you tuned in last week, you heard this group. We did all the Hep Harmony, the top dozen harmony groups. And this week, we'll hear from them again. It's the Cats and the Fiddle.

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Introduced by Dancing Mo. 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

0: now, skittily, skittily, skittily, scow. 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Skittily scow, wow.
1: That's actually James P. Johnson and his Jazzers from September 1927 on the Columbia label, and Skittledy Scow. And the vocalist there is Perry Bradford. I actually was looking for a record by Perry Bradford and realized that probably the best one out there was under James P. Johnson's name. Perry Bradford made a series of recordings under his own name. He also was responsible for the very first blues record with Mamie Smith. He put together a black jazz band behind Mamie Smith on the OK label and created a sensation. Skittledy Scow, September 1927. Before that, Meet Lux Lewis, bit of boogie piano on the Blue Note label, Bass on Top, from October of 1940. And we started the set with Hep Harmony from the Cats and the Fiddle, their rendition of Blue Skies from October of 1941. Well, we're just about ready to pause and identify the station, make way to station ID, and then we'll be back with hour number two, taking us up to station ID. Let's call. Usually we have a little bit of organ on the way out. We've got some tenor this week. It's Stan Getz for Stompers Only.

0: We often think about it like a Japanese man or an Asian man walking through some kind of market. So he's seeing all these different spices. Maybe he's in and out of different shops. He's like kind of exploring the area.
1: And in the middle, he steals the spices and tries to run from the police.
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1: It's hour number two of this week's Blues Before Sunrise. I'm your host, Steve Cushing, and we start this hour with Cousin Joe out of New Orleans.

I spoke to my conscience and asked, what should I do? Yes, I spoke to my conscience and asked, what should I do?

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So the prosecutor asked me, Shorty, why did you kill that man? Yes, the prosecutor asked me, Shorty, why did you kill that man? I said, if you've never been in love,

0: Well, I didn't know many Louis Jordan imitators, but there's the one guy that I did know. Calvin Bose was his name, and that's the Choo-Choo's Bringing My Baby Back Home from January of 1950. Rounds out our first set. Let's see, we started with a pair by Cousin Joe. The first one was Evolution Blues, and what was it? God Made a Man Out of a Monkey from November of 1947. Sammy Price was there on piano, Billy Butterfield on guitar. Yeah, that's the same guy that was with Bill Doggett. Then Cousin Joe and Boxcar Shorty's Confession. There was, he had an earlier record, Boxcar Shorty and somebody Blue. And this was the follow-up. He murdered his friend from November 1947. Same people, Sammy Price and Billy Butler. Then we listened to Coot Grant and Sox Wilson, Toot It, Brother Armstrong, from May of 1938. Sammy Price on piano, and that led us around to Calvin Bose and the Choo-Choo's Bringing My Baby Back Home from January of 1950. You're tuned to Blues Before Sunrise. It's the Blues Heritage Showcase. And as we always say, just when you thought it was safe to go back in the water.
1: Well, here we are in the subway together, buddy.
2: Yeah.
1: You should be proud of me.
2: Why?
1: I'm George, your lawyer. Never lost the case in my life.
2: Yeah?
1: Yeah.
2: You my lawyer, ain't you?
1: That's right.
2: Yeah, you know why I'm riding the subway, don't you?
1: Why?
2: Because you is my lawyer. If I had to took your advice, I'd be riding in a Cadillac now. But you is my lawyer. And know what I think of you as my lawyer?
1: What do you think of me as a lawyer?
2: Oh, please.
3: Hello.
2: What's the matter now?
3: I'm taking you to jail.
2: What, you taking me to jail?
3: For spitting on the subway.
2: For spitting on the subway?
3: That's $2 fine.
2: $2 fine?
3: That's right.
2: Well, wait a minute, officer. We can straighten this thing out of court chamber. Suppose I give you the $2 here and you have to go to court in the morning.
3: All right, make it snappy. Make it snappy.
2: Hey, George. What? Give me $2.
1: For what?
2: To get a cop, man.
1: Do you think I'll give you $2 to bribe an officer?
2: Yeah.
1: You don't have to give him the $2.
2: Yeah,
1: look, I'm your lawyer. I'll take this thing to court. I'm George, your lawyer. Never lost a case in my life.
2: George, get a man the $2.
3: All right, come on.
2: Yes, sir, Judge.
4: All right, order in the courtroom, order in the courtroom.
2: Yes, sir.
4: Now, officer, what do you have this man charged with?
3: Well, spectorating on the subway.
2: I didn't spectorate nowhere. I plain everyday spit. That's what I did.
4: Order. Well, the fine for expectorate on the subway is $2 or 10 days in jail.
2: Yes, sir.
4: Now, are you ready to pay your fine?
2: Oh, yeah. Give me $2, George.
1: You'll do nothing of the kind.
2: Yeah, give me $2.
1: You don't have to pay the $2.
2: Why, well,
1: no? I'll take this case to a higher court.
2: No,
1: I am George, your lawyer.
2: Yeah.
1: Never lost a case in my life.
2: But
4: take him away, officer. Take him away.
3: All right.
2: Pay the $2.
3: Come on.
2: Ain't there's a doggone shame.
1: Well,
2: ain't there's a doggone
1: shame. I don't care what to say. They can't put you in jail for that.
2: They can't do what?
1: They can't put you in jail for that.
2: They can't put me in jail?
1: No.
2: Where in the hell you think I am? You talk like I'm up on 7th Avenue you playing pinochle or something. Now you talk like the devil and got me in here. What the devil you doing to get me out of here?
1: Well, this morning I went downtown. I saw one of the biggest lawyers in New York.
2: Yeah?
1: Yeah, New York City.
2: One of them big lawyers?
1: Lawyer Brown.
2: Lawyer Brown?
1: Yeah.
2: Ooh, he costs a lot of money, George.
1: That's right.
2: Well, what are you going to charge?
1: He told me that I should have paid the $2.
2: Well, hell, I told you that. Any baby could have told you that. How much did he cost, George?
1: $5,000.
2: $5,000?
1: Yeah.
2: $5,000 for what? For spitting on a subway?
1: Yeah.
2: George, you're losing your kind of mind. Boy, what is wrong with you? You're going to get that man $5,000 and all I did was spit on the subway? George, go pay the $2. Your Honor.
4: All right, order in the courtroom.
2: Yes,
4: order
2: sir.
4: In the courtroom.
2: Yes, sir. Yes, sir, Your Honor.
4: The case of Mr. Pinkmeat Markham
2: yes, sir.
4: Versus the people
2: yes, sir.
4: Has been handed down from the higher court and has been dismissed.
2: Thank you very much.
1: What did I tell you? Did yes. I tell you I'll get you out? Yes. I'm George, your lawyer. Never lost a case in my life.
2: Well, let's go before you lose this one.
4: But, wait a minute.
2: Sir?
4: But.
2: Look how there's a serious butt done jumped up here. That's a bad butt. That's a bad butt there.
4: That's it. Now, you expectorating on
2: yes.
4: the subway,
2: uh-huh.
4: the sputum.
2: A sputum? What is sputum?
4: Saliva.
2: Saliva?
4: Yeah.
2: That's the word for high-class spit.
4: That's it. Now, sputum caused disease to spread.
2: Yes, sir.
4: And several people to take ill.
2: Uh-huh.
4: And one died.
2: No.
4: Therefore, we charge you with murder in the first degree.
2: Good gracious.
4: And sentence you to be hanged by the neck until you are dead.
2: Oh, no.
4: And may the Lord have mercy upon your soul.
2: No. No, George, pay the $2.
1: No.
2: Yes, sir.
5: Well, buddy.
2: Yeah.
5: You only got 2 hours to live.
2: Yeah, that wouldn't look like.
5: And the state says any time a man is ready to die, they get him anything he want to eat.
2: That's what the state said?
5: That's right.
2: Anything he want to eat?
5: Anything.
2: When he get ready to die?
5: That's right.
2: Hell, I've been in the state 7 years. They ain't give me a sandwich yet. Now all of a sudden they're gonna feed me, huh?
5: That's right.
2: Who gonna pay the check?
5: Why, the state.
2: The state?
5: That's right.
2: Get out your pencil and paper. You got a pencil and paper?
5: Oh, yeah.
2: Get down. I'm gonna break the state right here. I'm gonna put the state in a bad shape. I'm gonna put the state on release, I'm telling you. Give me 5 fried chickens.
5: 5 fried chickens.
2: I want everything to go with it now.
5: Everything to
2: the
5: go with it.
2: The mustard greens and all.
5: Got it.
2: I want me 4 pork chops.
5: 4 pork chops.
2: Yeah, put some greens with them pork chops too.
5: Got it.
2: You understand?
5: Uh-huh.
2: I want a cup of coffee, Demitasse of coffee.
5: Demitasse
2: of coffee.
5: Demitasse.
2: Yeah, and I want a nice big steak too.
5: Steak.
2: I don't want no little bitty steak. I want a steak so big, if it had horns and hoofs on it, I could milk the damn thing. You understand? You got that?
5: Got it.
2: Now I want beans a la tarte.
5: Beans a la tarte?
2: I said I want beans a la tarte.
5: Well, what kind of beans is that?
2: Eat the beans, ta ta ta ta. Hey, come here.
5: Huh?
2: You better make that macaroni and beans.
5: Why the macaroni?
2: I want that pipe organ effect. Hey, do me a favor.
5: Uh-huh.
2: While you're up there, go tell the warden the sink in here. He got to do something about the sink. It's too high. My toes have got blisters on it trying to get up on it. Tell the warden that.
5: Yeah.
2: And while you're out there, look around and see, can you see my lawyer?
5: Uh-huh.
2: If you see my lawyer,
5: yeah.
2: Tell him to give you the $2. Not going to say
1: we are.
2: Yeah.
1: What did I tell you? Didn't I tell you I'd get you out?
2: You did tell me that.
1: Yeah, but I had to lose my prestige and go to the governor to get a pardon for you.
2: You had to lose your prestige?
1: That's right.
2: To go to the governor to get a pardon to get me out?
1: That's right.
2: Who you think you talking to? You lost your prestige. Are you through?
1: Yeah.
2: You know I've been in that jail down there 5 years, 2 months, 6 seconds, and 3 minutes? And while I was in there, you know I lost my wife? The mailman took her. My kids won't even speak to me. You know that $4 I had in the bank, don't you?
1: Mm-hmm.
2: That's gone too. And you know what I think of you as a lawyer, don't you?
1: What do you think of me as a lawyer?
5: What? Again?
2: Huh?
5: Spitting on the subway?
2: Yeah, give him $2, George. George, give him $2.
1: No, no.
2: Give him $2, George.

There's tenor man Julian Nash, known widely as a member of the Erskine Hawkins Orchestra. Here he is with a record under his own name. The Long Moan was the name of it, December of 1950. Before that, we listened to Eddie Mack, blues singer, and Cool Mama from December 1949. And preceding Eddie Mack, we had Lem Johnson on the tenor, the Esky Blues, from November of 1944. All three of those sides were on the Blue Moon label. The Blue Moon label is a label, a reissue label, Vintage Recordings, that is based in Spain. They do a lot of saxophone players in their catalog. We started that whole set at the Apollo Theater back in January of 1960 with Pigmeat Markham. You're listening to Blues Before Sunrise. It's the Blues Heritage Showcase. I'm Steve Cushing. We're going to change the pace now, going back from R&B from the 40s and the 50s. Let's go back before World War II and to set the pace, give you an idea of what they sound like. Let's listen to Piano Kid Edwards. This goes back to December of 1930, and he calls it the Piano Kid Special.

That's Piano Kid Edwards on the Paramount label, anything he calls the Piano Kid Special, December of 1930. As I opened the CD to load it into the player, a note came out. This is a handwritten note that I did from a caller, and it says, Piano Kid Edwards became a doctor who settled and eventually died in Minneapolis. He retired from music and playing in public, though he continued to follow music in the various bands. He didn't think it was appropriate for a physician to play music in public. All right. Had to jump under the desk here to pick that up. It fell on out. God, that thing must be over 30 years old, that note that I've written to myself. Again, you're tuned to Blues Before Sunrise. You know, I sort of have missed the Ethel Waters series that we did, and I thought it might be fun over the next couple of months to play sets of sides by an individual classic blues singer, the women of the 1920s who sort of pioneered blues recording. And I thought this week we'd listen to a handful, count them, four sides by Rosa Henderson. Rosa Henderson recorded from 1923 through 1931. She lived until the 1960s. I think there was the author of a book on the classic blues singers who found Rosa Henderson. She was on her deathbed and managed to have a conversation with her. But usually, you know me and classic blues singers, I don't like the vintage jazz bands behind them as much as I like pianists. So I think I've got three out of the four are piano players accompanying Rosa Henderson, classic blues singer Rosa Henderson. Here we go.

I'm gonna drink my whiskey and get my habits on.

Four Sides by classic blues singer Rosa Henderson. We had Down South Blues from July 1923, Fletcher Henderson playing piano, no relation to Rosa Henderson. Then we had So Long to You in the Blues, also on Vocalion, from August of 1923. We had Rosa Henderson with the band and the Roughhouse Blues. It was an unknown band, from June 1926 on Vocalion. And finally, I'm Saving It All for You on the Perfect label from May of 1927. Louis Hooper on piano, and they think Bob Fuller on clarinet and Louis Metcalf on the cornet. And by the way, Rosa Henderson was married. It wasn't Slim Green, it was Slim Henderson. He was a tenor player who was also a musical comedian as well. We'll do some more classic blues singers in the week to come. Right now, it's time for the Vintage Gospel Set.

My friend, find my kick tonight. Freddy's stuck on duty around at 11 bucks. The eagle stirred a nest. Now, this bird is the greatest bird of all birds. And the greatest of all fowls in the world. Skies as Jesus beamed, I will. And watch over you while that you sleep and slumber. The greatest bird that ever flew across the continent and said, behold, I stand at the door and knock. Any man that hear my voice, harden not your heart. He stirred up the net, and he stirred the world, and he stirred it to the wall. During war, he stirred the world. All the soldiers that are in the camp, he said a disease among the Muslim soldiers. Strike up the world, up to my hallelujah to me, and he stirred the world of souls. Till it died, every nation under the sun, and said, my word is a word of peace. I stay up because I'm able to give or have peace. Unto each and every individual, I'm able to give praise. Oh yeah, in a starving land, and set up my kingdom in the hearts of men and women, and cry now in His name. May God bless you. Amen.

0: Sensational Nightingales, See How They Done My Lord, from the year 1955. We started with the Shelby Gospel 4 and the New Burying Ground, June of 1938 on the Decca label, a sermon from the Reverend Isaiah Shelton as the eagle stirreth her nest, from March 1927.
1: We often think about it like a Japanese man or an Asian man walking through some kind of market. So he's seeing all these different spices. Maybe he's in and out of different shops. He's like kind of exploring the area.
2: And in the middle, he steals the spices and tries to run from the police.
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1: It's hour number 3 of this week's Blues Before Sunrise. 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The Bluebird label was a budget label for RCA Victor, and it had all the race recordings. All the black artists were there, also the country and western and the jazz, black and white. Of course, we'll just be listening to the blues guys tonight. And we'll start it right here with John Lee Williamson, Sonny Boy number 1. I don't think he ever made a record that wasn't on the Bluebird label. Here's Sonny Boy.

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1: Two dimples in her jaw. She's got long black curly hair. Lord, she's kind of neat in the waist. John and her complexion looks awful fair. Lord, I was standing around a congregation of people. Heard the first word I had to say. Lord, I was standing around a congregation of people. Heard the first word I had to say. I said, I ought to hug you and kiss you. Because you sure do remind me of Maddie May. Play this for me, John. You know how I feel. Yes, yes, yes. Come on, go back, you know, down. I mean south. You know what I'm talking about.

0: well, if you want to be my little baby, my baby, I'll always let you have your way. Now, if you want to be sonny boy, little baby, my baby, I would always let you have your way. I'll give you my money and everything, because you look exactly like Maddie May.
1: All right, Sonny Boy number one, John Lee Williamson, and the classic Maddie May from April 1941. Sonny Boy on harmonica and vocal, Blind John Davis. Piano, Big Bill Brunzi, guitar, William Mitchell on the bass. And I don't know if we've said this in a while. Have you noticed that Sonny Boy actually stuttered in real life? And when he sang, every once in a while, he'd get tongue-tied. And he'd sort of start to say or pronounce a word and then go back and rack it back and try and do it again. Sonny Boy was so popular that there were other singers who imitated Sonny Boy by imitating the stutter, the tongue-tied vocal delivery that he had. All right, Sonny Boy gets us started, and what we're going to do is just play one by as many people as we have time for, and then we'll stop from time to time and let you know who we listen to. Up next, we've got Tampa Red.

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I've been sleeping on my right arm. 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

There's Casey Bill Weldon and the Midnight Blues rounding out our set. If you're just now joining us, what we're doing is listening to artists that recorded for RCA's Bluebird label. And we started the set with Sonny Boy number one, Maddie May, from April 1941. Sonny Boy harmonica, vocal Blind John Davis, piano Big Bill Brunzi guitar, William Mitchell on the bass. Then Tampa Red from February 1946, the classic Crying Won't Help You, Tampa guitar and vocal, Big Maceo piano, and Alfred Elkins on bass. On a lot of these, when you look on the discography, I know I mentioned this from time to time, but on the Bluebird recording sessions, a lot of times they will list every player, and then they'll know the names, the piano player, the guitar player, the saxophone player, the drummer. They'll never know the name of the bass player. In that case, the bass player was almost always Alfred Elkins, who refused to join the union. So he couldn't be listed on the documents that recorded the history of these things. But Lester Melrose actually told Bob Kester that one time, almost, he always used Alfred Elkins, but Elkins wouldn't join the union, and so they couldn't list him on these sides. Okay, that was Tampa Red. After that, we had Lil Green and the 99 Blues, January 1942, Big Bill Brunzi guitar, Simeon Henry on piano, and again, Alfred Elkins on the bass. We listen to Washboard Sam and the Number One Drunkard. From February 1949, Sam did the vocals and played the washboard, the percussion. Bob Call on piano, Willie Lacey on guitar, Ransom Nolan on bass, and Sugarman Pennegar on the saxophone. Then we listen to Walter Davis from down in St. Louis. As such a moody sound he had. Your Time Is Coming. From December of 1938, Walter Davis piano and vocal, Henry Townsend on guitar. And we wrapped it up with Casey Bill Weldon, Midnight Blues, December 1938. Casey Bill on the steel guitar and the vocals, Josh Altheimer piano, Alfred Elkins on the bass. It's Blues Before Sunrise. These are Bluebird recordings. Here's Leroy Carr.

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Now watch it again. Tonight, tomorrow, about a month ago. 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

0: There's Big Maceo and the Ramblin' Mind Blues from December 1941 with Tampa Red on guitar, Maceo, piano, and vocal. We started that set with another pianist, Leroy Carr. Generally, he was on Vocalion, but the last session or two, very late in his life, he recorded for the Bluebird label. We had Rocks in My Bed from February 1935. Leroy Carr, piano and vocal. Scrapper Blackwell, his constant partner there on guitar. We tuned to Big Bill Brunzi and Good Liquor Gonna Carry Me Down from October 1935. Bill on guitar and vocal, Black Bob, piano, Bill Settle on the bass. We also heard from Jazz Gillum, You Are Doing Me Wrong, December 1941, jazz on harmonica and vocal. Big Bill Brunzi guitar, Horace Malcolm piano, and Alfred Elkins on the bass. Generally, the things that both Jazz Gillum and Washboard Sam sang were composed by Big Bill Brunzi. He was sort of the fountainhead of all this great blues composition. After Jazz Gillum, we had Roosevelt Sykes and the Devil's Island Gin Blues, December of 1933. He didn't cut very many for Bluebird, but that was one of them. And that brought us around to Big Maceo and Ramblin' Mind Blues. You're tuned to Blues Before Sunrise. I'm Steve Cushing. During this hour, we're listening to artists that recorded for the Bluebird label, which was the budget line label for RCA Victor. It had all of their black recordings and by black artists, and it had all the country and western, the jazz and the blues. And here's somebody that might surprise you. We play him all the time, the Reverend J.M. Gates. But towards the end of his life, the last handful of sessions, he did a lot of things. Well, he was all over the place. His best stuff was for OK, but he also did some good stuff for the Bluebird label, as you're about to hear. This is from October of 1941, Reverend J.M. Gates and the Congregation, the sermon, Hitler and Hell.
1: I want to speak to you.
2: Yeah.
1: This morning.
2: All right.
1: From this subject.
2: Well.
1: Hitler.
2: Yeah.
1: And hell.
2: Oh, yes.
1: And when I speak.
2: Yeah.
1: And think.
2: Yeah.
1: About Hitler.
2: Yes, sir.
1: I can't help.
3: Talk about it.
1: Or thinking about hell.
2: Yeah.
1: Hitler.
3: Hallelujah.
2: Oh, yes.
1: And hell.
2: And oh,
1: hell.
2: Yes.
1: They tell me.
2: Well.
1: That he's a man.
2: Well.
1: Who lived.
2: Yeah.
1: In a storm.
2: Well.
1: Oh, yes. And hell.
3: Talk yes, about
1: sir.
3: It.
1: His elevator.
2: Yes, sir.
1: Service.
3: Yeah.
1: The goal.
2: Yeah.
1: From one petition to another,
3: hallelujah.
1: In his palace.
3: Now,
1: I'm telling you,
3: full of
1: this morning,
2: yes,
1: that he is the dictator of Germany.
3: Yes,
1: Hitler, you must come down.
3: Must come down.
1: You must come down.
2: Yes,
1: I'm saying to you, as you sit back.
3: Hallelujah.
1: In your easy chair.
2: Yes, sir.
1: Why men is dying on the battlefield.
3: Hallelujah.
1: You can easy be tired as the devil on earth.
2: Oh, yes.
1: Hitler and hell.
3: And hell.
1: You that speak the policy of your country. Hitler and hell.
2: And hell.
1: You
2: there
1: go.
3: Glory.
1: Men must go.
3: Pull up there.
1: They come.
2: Yes, sir.
1: Then they must come.
3: Hallelujah.
1: You.
2: Yes, sir.
1: If you honor them. There. Next.
2: Yes, sir.
1: Separate from that body.
3: Help me, Lord.
1: It must be done.
2: Yes.
1: Hitler.
2: Oh,
1: you must come down.
2: Oh, yes.
1: You too high.
2: Oh, yes.
1: There's only one God.
2: Oh, yes.
1: And you must come down.
2: Yes, hallelujah.
1: I'm thinking now of innocent children and women dying all over the land and country.
3: Hallelujah.
1: Yes.
3: Well,
1: you come crushing through
2: now,
1: like the demon of hell on earth.
2: Oh, yes.
1: Hitler,
2: yes.
1: You must come down.
2: Yes,
1: soon,
3: Lord.
1: Sooner or later.
3: Hallelujah.
1: You must.

0: with the sand and
1: yes, well,
0: library
2: oh,
0: for your people in Germany.
1: Oh, yeah.
0: You
1: yes, well,
0: is a walking
2: hallelujah.
0: And talking
2: hallelujah.
0: Inside your people
2: up there.
0: For your people in Germany.
2: Now.
0: You
1: oh, yeah.
0: must come down.
2: Must come down.
3: Okay, what do you know, Kay?
4: All right, how's everything around St. Louis?
3: Fine and dandy, especially around Jefferson and Franklin.
4: I want to sing them blues out from you, Jimmy.
3: I'll try.
5: The woman that I am loving, she takes my appetite.

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What kind of woman is that? 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

0: right, Dr. Clayton, and Ain't No Business We Can Do from March 1942, Blind John Davis piano, Ransom Nolan on the tuba, Alfred Elkins on a string bass, Dr. Clayton on the vocals. We started with Reverend J.M. Gates' Hitler in Hell, a recorded sermon on the Bluebird label from October of 1941. Then Memphis Minnie, one of the few sides she did for Bluebird, Dr. Dr. Blues, October 1935, with Black Bob on piano, mini guitar, and vocal. We listened to Robert Nighthawk and Don't Mistreat Your Woman. He was Robert Lee McCoy at this point. From May of 1937, he was here on guitar and vocal. Big Joe Williams on a second guitar. And that led us around to Dr. Clayton. Well, I hope you've enjoyed sides at random, in no particular order, all of them from the Bluebird label. We've got time for one more before my lips crap out completely. Let's let Tommy McLennan take us up to station ID.
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Now ain't you my baby's house? 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

On this week's Boise Philharmonic Showcase, what happened when Franz Schubert fell under the spell of Mozart? In short, very good things.

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1: It's hour number four of this week's Blues Before Sunrise. I'm your host, Steve Cushing, and we're down in the alley with B.B. King.

Yeah, there's one of my post-war heroes, Snooky Pryor, on harmonica and vocal, Hold Me in Your Arms, for the J.O.B. label, April 1952. In addition to Snooky on harmonica and vocal, you had Sonnyland Slim piano, Moody Jones on guitar, Alfred Elkins on the bass, and Alfred Wallace on the drums. It rounds out our set. We started with Three Sides by B.B. King, first from March of 1960, I've Got a Right to Love My Baby. Then from October 1959, Sweet 16, Parts 1 and 2. And it would have been on a 45 and you'd have gotten half of it on the A side and then you flip it over and play the second. But here on the CD, they just put the two of them together. Sweet 16, Parts 1 and 2 from October of 1959. And finally from BB, Gonna Miss You Around Here from January 1961. All those sides recorded for the Bahari Brothers. Then we listened to Howlin' Wolf, recorded for the Chess Brothers from August 1964. We had Love Me Darlin' from April 1965, I Walked from Dallas. And from April 1958, I Didn't Know. And it was an interesting sound because it's like Hubert's guitar got a little higher in pitch. And normally Wolf had really heavy drummers with Earl Phillips back there banging. And then we got Sam Lay, who played a much lighter stick. He was quick, but it wasn't quite as heavy as the other drummers that Wolf had had. And we wrapped it up with Snooky Pryor and Hold Me in Your Arms. You're tuned to Blues Before Sunrise. I'm Steve Cushing. You know, when you think of post-war blues, the Mercury label is not the one that jumps to the front of my mind, but they did some post-war recording too. For instance, there's a session down in Houston late in 1951. In fact, we've got a whole set of sides here. People from down Texas way, 1951, on Mercury. Let's start it off with Lee Graves. Who?

0: in his world somewhere and he can't be found.
1: All right, session for Mercury. Matter of fact, couple of sessions. January, May, and November of 1951. All down in Houston for the Mercury label, Lee Graves. Papa said yes, Mama said no, no, no. January 1951. Then Luther Stoneham, Sitting Here Wondering, from May of 1951. Also from that same session was Elsie Williams, and I Don't Want No Woman, from May 1951. I believe that that may be Lightning Hopkins playing piano, and Elsie Williams, who was known as Lightning Jr., Lightning Hopkins Jr., he sang just like Lightning Hopkins and on so many of the records. The original Lightning Hopkins was actually playing the guitar and letting Elsie Williams do the vocal. After Elsie Williams, we had Elmore Nixon, Million Dollar Blues, November 1951. And did you hear him lose time there and then sing? I think he was a song. He sang the verses one measure in advance, one bar in advance. So they were just getting to the turnaround, and he was already singing the verse, the next verse there. But they managed to hold it together long enough to get to the end of the record. Million Dollar Baby, Elmore Nixon, from November 1951. And then Lightning Hopkins, Sad News from Korea, from 1951. You're tuned to Blues Before Sunrise. I'm Steve Cushing. We're down in the alley. If you don't believe it, here's Freddie King.

0: 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Get up,
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0: Get up.
1: Yeah, get up.
0: Get up.
1: Get up.
0: Get up.
1: Get up, man.
0: Get up.
1: Oh, get up.
0: If you treat her nice, she will dog your fella. If you treat her bad, she will love you better. Let that woman know you meant what you said. If you don't do it, go upside her head. Get tough.
1: Yeah, get tough.
0: Get tough.
1: Get up.
0: Get tough.
1: Get tough.
0: Get tough.
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0: I get tough.
1: I help the band get tough.
0: I get tough.
1: Yeah, I get tough.
0: I get tough.
1: Oh, get tough.
0: I get tough.

0: A guitar.
1: Yeah, a guitar.
0: A guitar.
1: A guitar.
0: Clean out.
1: A clean out.
0: Man, you got the books out of here.
1: Get up, man. Guitar.
0: You ain't going to jail.

I'd like to hear Chet Atkins play that guitar line there. It's Jimmy McCracklin rounding out our set. We had two by Freddie King, Bossa Nova Watusi Twist. It's just Hideaway played with the Bossa Nova beat from November 1962. Then Texas Oil from January 1962, Freddie King. Three by Jimmy McCracklin at a time when he was recording for the Chess Brothers, and he had that hit, The Walk, December of 1957. Then we had a follow-up, Get Tough, from February 1957. And from that same session, we had Country Baby with Jimmy McCracklin doing the singing. You're tuned to Blues Before Sunrise. I'm Steve Cushing. It's just about time for us to stop and identify the station, and we'll head for hour number five in the Soul Breakfast. Taking us up to station ID, let's call on Tot Randolph. Tot Randolph Theotry was his real name, and this was his tune. It's called Blues Train, June 1953.

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2: It's hour number 5 of this week's Blues Before Sunrise. I got a strawberry Twizzler, don't you wish you had one? 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

And breakfast is served. It's Brother Jack McDuff and crew, and a thing called Yeah Baby from July of 1960. Let's see, what was the name of the Glide On, I think. No, that was, wait a minute. Tough Duff was the name of the LP originally. It's on CD. Let's see, we had Jimmy Forrest on tenor, Bill Elliott on the drums, and right there towards the end, you heard Lem Winchester on the vibes. Brother Jack McDuff on the organ, July 1960, and Yeah Baby. We started the Soul Breakfast with a piece by Henry Mancini. It's from the soundtrack of the movie Hatari. Remember that? Way back when? December 1961. And John Wayne was romancing somebody. Was it Elsa Martinelli or Gina Lollobrigida or somebody about 40 years younger than he was in Africa? That was a piece called The Soft Touch, Henry Mancini. Then we listened to Billy Eckstein on MGM when he'd given up the big band and he was a pop stand-up vocalist and one of the hottest artists in the country for about half a decade, the late 40s to the early 1950s. From September 1951, we had a tune called Out in the Cold Again. Then a side by Dinah Washington on Mercury, November 1955. And I Could Have Told You. And that brought us around to Brother Jack McDuff. And that's our Soul Breakfast here for another week. You're tuned to Blues Before Sunrise, the Blues Heritage Showcase. I'm your host, Steve Cushing. And this is a group that we don't get to too often. But maybe after we listen to this, we'll have to pay some more attention to them. I can't say that I'm not a fan, even though we don't play them, because I was familiar with a lot of the things that the Staple Singers did for the Stax label. I was not so familiar with the early recordings that they did for VJ when they were, I guess you would say they were a bona fide gospel group. And we're going to listen to a handful of sides. I think I've got a half dozen sides from 57 through 61. They were with the VJ label based, was that based in Chicago? I guess it was, or Indiana. And it's a little bit different than what you heard during the Stax time. So it's Pop Staples and his kids. Here we go.

And there are the early Staples Singers as recorded for the VJ label. Sort of a haunting sound, not only the vocal arrangements, but that great, was that a vibrato or tremolo guitar that Pop Staples used to play? And a lot of people have pointed this out. Roebuck Staples, Pop Staples, spent his early years in Mississippi. There were two plantations, Drew and Dockery's, and that's where the founding father of Delta Blues, Charlie Patton, was residing and performing. And apparently, Pop Staples actually took instructions, personal instruction on guitar from Charlie Patton. I doubt that Charlie Patton had the vibrato working back in the 20s and the 30s. Let's see, the sides we listened to, again, these are the Staples Singers for the VJ label from January 1958. This may be the last time. From January 1961, I've Been Buked and Scorned. From March 1957, an extended piece, I'm Coming Home. We have a side here, Let Me Ride, that I could not find a date for in the discography. I didn't find it listed, but it's certainly on the CD. Then we listened to Don't Knock from February of 1960. And to wrap things up from that very same session in February of 1960, Don't Drive Me Away. It's the Staples Singers here on Blues Before Sunrise. And this, let me look again, it's Rufus Thomas.

All right, first we had Rufus Thomas, and then we had Roscoe Gordon. Rufus Thomas, Tiger Man, June 1953, Floyd Murphy on guitar. Then we had Rufus Thomas and Walking in the Rain, Joe Hill Lewis guitar from March 1953. We listened to Roscoe Gordon first do The Chicken, July 1957, and then Real Pretty Mama from October of 1956. And guess what? That's got it for another week. It's Blues Before Sunrise. I'm your host, Steve Cushing. We're here each and every week. We hope you'll be back here with us next week at this same time. Till then, I'm going to leave you with Albatross, and I'm out of here.

On this week's Boise Philharmonic Showcase, what happened when Franz Schubert fell under the spell of Mozart? In short, very good things.

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1: If you get into your imaginary time machine and picture yourself on the banks of the Thames, back in the Baroque era, you find yourself at a Royal River Festival. And while you and I might just be common folk crowded along the shore, that doesn't stop us from catching the music that drifts across the water. King George I is aboard his barge. Trailing behind him is another boat, packed with musicians playing live for the entire river to hear. It's warm, it's lively, it's history in the making. Some of Handel's water music. Later this hour, I'm Melanie Renata. Please stay with me.

This string quartet from Chevalier de Saint-Georges is only a two-movement work. This is the sprightly first movement, performed by the Catalyst Quartet.

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The Catalyst Quartet with music from a champion swordsman, violin virtuoso, composer, and military commander in the French Revolution. That was the first movement from Chevalier de St. George's String Quartet No. 1 in C major. Good morning, my friend. It is 6 past the hour. I'm Melanie Renata. There are more than 500 dance pieces composed by Johann Strauss Jr. Over 150 of them are waltzes. And this may be but one, it is a very special one, still regularly performed by the Vienna Philharmonic every year for their New Year concert. Ooh, New Year's. Oh, it's a good time to check in. How you doing on those resolutions you made 8 months ago? This is the Roses from the South Waltz, performed by the Vienna Philharmonic.

pulling musical themes from one of several of his operettas, The Queen's Lace Handkerchief. That was Johann Strauss Jr.'s Roses from the South Waltz. I'm Melanie Renata, with a little change of pace here. The speedy third movement of the violin Sonatina in A minor by Pauline Viardot-Garcia.

two musicians clearly enjoying themselves and uplifting one another, violinist Thomas Albertus Ehrenberger and pianist Barbara Moser, with the third movement of the Violin Sonatina in A Minor by Pauline Vierlo Garcia. Now an orchestra gets to uplift a collection of winds in just a moment. I'm Melanie Renata.

Part symphony, part concerto, the Sinfonia Concertante by Mozart's performed by the Dresden State Orchestra, clarinetist Sabina Meyer, oboist Dethelm Jonas, and hornist Bruno Schneider with bassoonist Sergio Azzolini.

Some incredible soloists with the Dresden State Orchestra putting a pep in your step this morning. Mozart's Sinfonia Concertante in E flat major. I'm Melanie Renata, and you and I are off to a Royal River Festival in just a minute.

There are no barges here, no crowds fighting for a spot along the riverbank. It's just you and me and the same music that once floated down the Thames for a king. Handel's Water Music Suite No. 3 in G. Here's Tafel Musik.

0: A Day on the Water, presented in sound. From one of the top composers of the 18th century, George Friedrich Handel's Water Music Suite No. 3 in G, Jean Lamont at the podium, conducting Tafel Musik. I'm Melanie Renata. Thank you for sharing some time and space with me this morning. Be good to yourself today, and be good to your neighbor too, okay?
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3: In old Bohemia, nationalistic pride was kindled first by Bedřich Smetana, then by Antonín Dvořák, and a little bit later on it was Lajos Janáček. The Bartered Bride, Bedřich Smetana's second opera, coming from 1876, stands in kind of a vaulted position. It's very celebrated today. It's credited with establishing a national musical consciousness in the Czech regions, certainly later worldwide. The music of the overture is drawn largely from the finale of Act Two. And in that scene, the hero signs a contract, relinquishing his claim to his fiancée, and the legal sale is witnessed by the townspeople. We'll hear a bit of that, all of the overture, actually, Furient and Skocna from

What a lovely tune that was. Played piano solo. It's Song Without Words, the pianist Szymon Bartó, and the composer there, Felix Mendelssohn. Coming up, some Antonín Dvořák. We'll get romantic. This opera, Carmen, of course, was first performed by the Opéra Comique in Paris in March of 1875, where its breaking of conventions shocked and scandalized its first audience. Carmen has since become one of the most popular and frequently performed operas, you might even say classical music. Comes up all the time on different programs. After Bizet's death, a close friend and admirer of Bizet, took on the task of creating orchestral suites from the opera's rich score. Suite number 2 here, published in 1881.

medley, the greatest hits, really, as any good medley should contain, right? Carmen Suite number 2, The New Guard, Bohemian Dance from Georges Bizet, and that was Leonard Slatkin conducting the St. Louis Symphony Orchestra. Coming up next, a magical work from Ireland for the National Instrument of Ireland.

In the Irish language, a duard olban, which means the wind among the apple trees, was the magical harp of the ancient gods of Ireland. It had three strings, the iron string of sleep, the bronze string of laughter, and the silver string, the sound which made all men weep. Those strings were also supposed to evoke three seasons into which the year was at the time divided. To honor that, here is the Magic Harp from Ina Boyle, Ronald Corp conducting the Bournemouth Symphony Orchestra.

What a lovely composition there from the Irish composer Ina Boyle, celebrating the myth and legend of the Irish harp and the magic harp. And it was Ronald Corp conducting the Bournemouth Symphony Orchestra.

Antonin Dvorak wrote that gorgeous series of romantic pieces for two violins and viola originally to play with friends, but their young lodger and student, Josef Kreis, found it too technically demanding to play. Within a week, he reworked it for a trio for violin and piano. That's the version we know today. Violin there from Gideon Kremer, Romantic Pieces.

Fedrik Smetana created this joyful overture before most of the opera. It was first performed as a separate concert piece 3 years before the opera premiered. He later lessened the value of his own work, calling the opera a toy and its composition mere child's play. Here's Bartered Bride Overture, Friend und Skotschnah.

0: Turiyandin Skvorchunov from Bartered Bride, the Overture, Bedrich Smetana, and that was the Frankfurt Radio Symphony Orchestra.
1: On this week's Boise Philharmonic Showcase, what happened when Franz Schubert fell under the spell of Mozart? In short, very good things.

0: Boise State Public Radio music is KBSU HD1 Boise, KWRV Sun Valley, KBSM McCall, KBSC Cambridge, KBXM Salmon, KBXU Chalice, KBSP Stanley, KBSS HD2 Sun Valley, and KBSW HD2 Twin Falls.
1: The origins of the orchestral suite go back to the 17th century. Jean-Baptiste Lully, almost single-handedly created the French Baroque opera. But in most cases, the works were only heard by royalty and the hoi polloi. Once in a while, they'd be unleashed on the rabble. The form gradually made its way to Germany, where Telemann and Bach would put their own finishing touches on it. We'll hear Bach Orchestral Suite No. 4 coming up.

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1: It was the second movement from a Concerto Grosso composed by Henry Cowell, and we heard Richard Alden Clark conducting the Manhattan Chamber Orchestra. Coming up shortly, about a little less than a half hour, 25 minutes, we'll have the Orchestral Suite Number 4 by Bach. Some classical music birthdays today. Jordi Savall, August 1st, the Spanish Catalan viola da gamba player, conductor, and early music pioneer. Also, Jerome Moros, born in 1913. Actually, this is August 1st, so we missed that one yesterday. American composer, famous for his orchestral works and the Oscar-nominated score for The Big Country. Also yesterday, the first American composer, singer, and violinist Caroline Shaw, who we played quite a bit of her music here on C24, won the Pulitzer Prize for her Partita for 8 voices.

Oops, sorry. It's what we call a false ending in the radio business, and indeed, jump the gun, but beautiful selection there, actually. I once saw that played on TikTok or somewhere on a guitar contraption that looked a lot like a hurdy-gurdy with a cranking handle so they could handle that tremolo sound. It was pretty amazing. Memories of the Alhambra, Francisco Torrega with Joy Fei Yang playing the guitar there. I'm Kevin O'Connor. Nice to have your company this morning. Luigi Boccherini wrote on the manuscript of this piece that La Musica Notturna di Madrid, as the title would tell you, it's supposed to replicate nighttime sounds in Madrid, starting from the Ave Maria bell to the military retreat, Ritirata.

0: Am I off my rocker? Well, I kind of am, but I was just responding a little bit. My ears pricked up to some of the phrasing in there. Sounded, dare I say, almost a bit bluesy. Quintettino, La Musica Notturna di Madrid from Luigi Boccherini. That was the United Strings of Europe and one of my favorite highlights of the film. The Peter Weir film, Master and Commander, features a duet on ship. And I just love that, the way they play together, the captain and the doctor. Good to have you here. We'll have a little fusion of Bach meets Brazil coming up next.
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That was Bacchianus Brasileiris, number 5, the aria Cantilena, featuring Brandon Marsalis on the saxophone there. He has just released a duet with the great Diane Reeves, paying tribute to John Coltrane and Johnny Hartman's classic album, Dedicated to You. And that also included English Chamber Orchestra and the composer there, Hector Villalobos. This orchestral suite by Bach was introduced to the Germans by a man named Sigismund Kussler. German courts usually look to France for inspiration in all the arts, so you may hear a French tinge or two in this orchestral suite number 4 by Bach.

0: That was Bach's Orchestral Suite Number 4, and Martin Perlman conducted there, the Boston Baroque. Headed to Miss Sally's Party coming up next, and a serenade for Winds, too.
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1: Soprano Claudia Diaz says this song is a reminder to Puerto Ricans of how lucky they are to live there and see the sunrise.
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1: It's Sunday Baroque. I'm Suzanne Bonha. Oboes have been described as an ill wind that nobody blows good. The bassoon is often derided as a baboon or a buffoon, and some people still think of recorders as mere child's toys. It's not really fair, and it's not really correct. Today there's a mighty wind blowing. Those much maligned wind instruments get the best revenge, being played well.

Oboist Louise Pellerin is featured playing a transcription of the 7th of 9 German arias by George Frederick Handel. The composer based them on poems by Bartolt Heinrich Brachus from a collection called Earthly Pleasure in God.

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1: 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Ugo Rein is the recorder soloist with the Symphony of Marais, playing Francois Charles Dupar's fourth recorder suite.

0: The Symphony of Marais with recorder player Hugo Rein performed the fourth recorder suite by François-Charles Dupart. 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

Sunday Baroque is supported by the Friends of Sunday Baroque, whose contributors include the Maurer Family Foundation in loving memory of Gil Maurer. Jan Zelenka played double bass in the Dresden Court Ensemble, and after testing the waters elsewhere, he came back to lead the group. Zelenka gave starring roles to oboes and bassoon in some of his sonatas. This is Zelenka's fifth sonata, played by bassoonist Frank Morelli, oboists Stephen Taylor and Randall Wolfgang, harpsichordist Kenneth Cooper, and double bassist Donald Palma.

From the album Baroque Fireworks, bassoonist Frank Morelli played the fifth sonata by Jan Zelenka with oboists Stephen Taylor and Randall Wolfgang, harpsichordist Kenneth Cooper, and double bassist Donald Palma. You can look up more about all the music and recordings you're hearing on today's show by visiting our website. 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

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George Frideric Handel's Oboe Concerto in G minor is labeled as number 3, although it seems to have been the first oboe concerto he wrote, just the last one to be published, more than a century and a half after it was composed. Raymond Leppard leads the English Chamber Orchestra and oboist Heinz Holliger playing Handel's Oboe Concerto No. 3.

Raymond Leopard led the English Chamber Orchestra, and oboist Heinz Holliger playing George Frederick Handel's Oboe Concerto No. 3. French woman Elisabeth Claude Jacquet de la Guerre was born in 1665, 20 years before Handel, and she was known as the marvel of the century. At age 10, she could sing the most difficult music at first sight. She could accompany herself and other singers on the harpsichord, and she could improvise and compose on the spot. This is the marvel of the century's fourth sonata, played by Musica Fiorita.

0: Musica Fiorita played the fourth sonata for violin, oboe, and viola da gamba, composed by Elizabeth Claude Jacquet de la Guerre. The Friends of Sunday Baroque is a generous group of music lovers who provide financial support to the program. 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Our production team is Julie Ferdino, Jennifer Basher, Sabrina Garone, Ann Lopez, and Lexi Perinol. I'm Sue Zambona, and this is Sunday Baroque. Matthias Mauta is one of the top recorder players in the world. The German musician can zip through the most technically difficult passages like they were nothing, and he plays them with beautiful musicianship and artistry. Coming up on Sunday Baroque, you can sample Matthias Mauta's extraordinary virtuosity playing a concerto by Antonio Vivaldi on the flautino.
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0: It's Sunday Baroque. I'm Sue Zambona. There is nothing quite like listening to cheerful music to put you in a good mood. Today you'll hear jolly and upbeat music to put a smile on your face. The happy highlights include George Frideric Handel's duet, Happy We, from his opera Acis and Galatea, an energetic fanfare by Jan Zelenka, and a chipper flute concerto by Antonio Vivaldi.

Johann Sebastian Bach's music is in a class by itself for its ability to inspire. Musicians of pretty much every genre have cited Bach as a musician they admire and respect. Pianist Simona Dinnerstein is one of them. In an interview with Classical California, she described his inventions and sinfonias as unique among Bach's works because they focus on the essence of counterpoint rather than dance forms. And she said it's like seeing an X-ray of the music. This is Simona Dinnerstein playing Johann Sebastian Bach's keyboard inventions 8, 9, and 10.

From her 2014 recording, pianist Simona Dinnerstein played three of the keyboard inventions by Johann Sebastian Bach, which she has called pure music. This is Sunday Baroque, supported by Newport Mansions, protecting, preserving, and presenting an exceptional collection of house museums and landscapes in one of the most historically intact cities in America, Newport, Rhode Island. 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

Jörg Michael Schwartz led Rebel Baroque with flautino soloist Matthias Mauta, playing Antonio Vivaldi's Chipper Concerto Catalog No. 443. Fanfares are meant to announce that something big and exciting is about to happen. Jan Zelenka composed this fanfare.

0: Trumpeters Stephen Burns, David Bilger, Edward Carroll, and Timothy Morrison performed the first fanfare by Jan Zelenka. This is Sunday Baroque.
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Sunday Baroque is funded thanks to the Friends of Sunday Baroque, whose generous contributors include the Schilling Family Foundation, Incorporated. George Frideric Handel's three-act oratorio Solomon is a series of vignettes about wise King Solomon. Act three is about a visit from the Queen of Sheba, and it begins with a sinfonia that's become quite popular on its own, The Arrival of the Queen of Sheba. It's played by the National Arts Center Orchestra of Canada.

Canada's National Arts Centre Orchestra played the arrival of the Queen of Sheba from the oratorio Solomon by George Frideric Handel. Dance like no one is watching. You've probably heard that great advice. Well, here is your chance to dance to some music from the 16th century by Giorgio Manerio and Orazio Vecchi. It's played by Capriccio Stravagante Renaissance Orchestra.

0: Skip Sempe-led Capriccio Stravagante Renaissance Orchestra playing a suite of dances composed by Orazio Vecchi and Giorgio Minerio. How would you like to show off your Baroque style? 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
1: This is music by the great Italian violin virtuoso Niccolo Paganini. Hi, I'm Tony Morris. 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

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At 15, François Francoeur joined the local opera orchestra as a violinist, and he worked his way up to playing for the French royal court. This is a festive suite from François Francoeur's Royal Wedding Feast, played by Ensemble Stradivaria.

Daniel Quier led Ensemble Stradivaria, playing a suite from A Royal Wedding Feast, composed by François Francoeur. In George Frideric Handel's mythology-inspired composition, Acis and Galatea, there is a joyful duet sung by the title characters, and this is Happy We. It's performed by soprano Susie LeBlanc and tenor Mark Bleek.

0: Soprano Susie LeBlanc, tenor Mark Bleek, and Les Boreades performed Happy We. I bet I didn't even have to tell you that was the name, from George Frideric Handel's opera Acis and Galatea. Sunday Baroque is produced at the Richard P. Garmany Classical Music Production Suite at WSHU in Fairfield, Connecticut, by Julie Frodino, Jennifer Basher, Sabrina Garone, Anne Lopez, and Lexi Perinol. I'm Susie Ambona, and this is Sunday Baroque. Composers are inspired by many different things. When Georg Philipp Telemann finally made a long postponed visit to Paris, he brought a set of quartets with him. He had been invited by four professional musician friends, flutist Michel Blavet, violinist Jean-Pierre Guignon, viola da gamba player Jean-Baptiste Fourcoret, and a cellist and harpsichordist called Prince Edward. Coming up on Sunday Baroque, you'll hear one of Telemann's Paris quartets.
1: The famous Fanfare by Copland, a suite for organ and brass by Craig Phillips, music from Star Wars and Aladdin, and the grand sound of the Midmer Losch instrument at Boardwalk Hall in Atlantic City. We're highlighting Americans in concert this week on Pipe Dreams from American Public Media. I'm Michael Barone. 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
1: It's Sunday Baroque. I'm Suzanne Bonha. Thomas Aquinas said there's nothing on this earth more to be prized than true friendship. The first Sunday in August happens to be National Friendship Day. Friendship has informed and enhanced a variety of music making, too. Georg Philipp Telemann was inspired by a group of French virtuoso instrumentalists to compile his Paris quartets. Englishman Matthew Locke celebrated friendship with his chamber music collection called Suites for Several Friends. And Georg Muffat composed a suite called Indissoluble Friendship. These are some of the friendly collaborations you'll hear today.

16th century English church musician Thomas Tallis and his good friend William Byrd collaborated on publishing a set of sacred songs in 1575. These are two of Tallis's compositions that were included in the collection, the motet To Me, Thy Friend, and Have Mercy on Us. Alistair Dixon leads Chapelle du Roi, singing both compositions.

Alistair Dixon conducted Chapelle du Roi, singing the motet To Me Thy Friend and Have Mercy on Us, both sacred works composed by the 16th century English musician Thomas Dallas. This is Sunday Baroque, supported by the Santa Fe Opera, with preview dinners, tailgate picnics, and more to kick off the evening. From boots to ball gowns, the only dress code is fun. 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Chamber music is played in small groups of musicians. It's a little like having a friendly conversation or an exchange of ideas and perspectives. 17th century English musician Matthew Locke composed several chamber suites for several friends. The ensemble Masques plays Locke's Seventh Suite.

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Masks Ensemble played the Seventh Suite for Several Friends by 17th century English musician Matthew Locke. Kiss Me, My Sweet Friend is a tune by Josquin des Prez, and Pifferot Renaissance Band performs it.

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Sunday Baroque is funded thanks to the Friends of Sunday Baroque, including the Straup family of Wilton, Connecticut, and Rita Sackett, in loving memory of her husband, Mark. Georg Muffat was a musician who gave descriptive titles to some of his compositions. Muffat's Eighth Suite is subtitled Indissoluble Friendship. Its sections are Phantom, The Canaries, The Peasants, The Riders, and a saraband on the spirit of friendship. Armonico Tributo Austria performs

Lawrence Dufschmidt led Armonico Tributo Austria, playing the eighth instrumental suite by Georg Muffat, which is subtitled Indissoluble Friendship. One of Muffat's most important and influential friends was Bernardo Pasquini, who was Muffat's organ teacher in Italy. Members of the musical ensemble Tragicommedia play Pasquini's Sonata for Two Basses.

0: Members of Tragicommedia played a sonata for two basses by Bernardo Pasquini. 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
1: On this week's Boise Philharmonic Showcase, what happened when Franz Schubert fell under the spell of Mozart? 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

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For the album Peace in Our Time, countertenor Reginald Mobley pointed out that in dark times, we truly see the immense power that music has in its ability to motivate, comfort, and heal. From that album, Reginald Mobley and Agave Baroque perform My Friend Is Mine by Johann Christoph Bach.

Chaconne is a musical form. In French, it's chaconne. It's a short harmonic progression that's repeated over and over with variations laid on top. Johann Christoph Bach composed that chaconne, My Friend is Mine, performed by countertenor Reginald Mobley and Agave Baroque. You know, it's polite to bring along a gift when you visit someone's home. And when Georg Philipp Telemann finally made a long, postponed visit to Paris, he brought some chamber music with him. He had been invited by four professional musician friends, flutist Michel Blavet, violinist Jean-Pierre Guignon, viola da gamba player Jean-Baptiste Fourcaré, and a cellist and harpsichordist called Prince Edouard. This is Telemann's fourth Paris quartet.

0: flutist Linda Brunmeier, violinist John Holloway, cellist Ulrike Becker, viola da gamba player Lawrence Duftschmidt, and harpsichordist Lars Ulrich Mortensen played the fourth Paris Quartet by Georg Philipp Telemann. Sunday Baroque is on Facebook. You can like our page and follow us there. And you can also check us out online at sundaybaroque.org. Sunday Baroque is produced at WSHU in Fairfield, Connecticut, and funded by the Richard P. Garmany Fund and Hartford Foundation for Public Giving, providing support to institutions that are committed to enriching lives in Connecticut, including Theater Works and Hartford Chorale. Our production team is Julie Fredino, Jennifer Basher, Ann Lopez, Sabrina Garone, and Lexi Perinol. I'm Suzanne Bona, and this is Sunday Baroque. Before a performance, musicians pick a common note and calibrate their instruments. And if you've attended a concert, you've probably heard that tuning ritual. Ensemble 415 tunes the way they believe a Baroque era orchestra would have, using a slightly flatter note than a modern orchestra, with the note A at 415 hertz. And that is where they got their name. Coming up in the next hour of Sunday Baroque, you'll hear a performance by Ensemble 415.
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0: This is Sunday Baroque. I'm Suzanne Bona. Cellist Ophélie Gaillard founded her Pulcinella Orchestra in 2005 as a way to explore 17th and 18th century music played on historical instruments. And harpsichordist Jeanette Sorel formed Apollo's Fire Baroque Orchestra in 1992 when she was 26 years old and wanted to champion innovative early music programming. These are just two of the dynamic women leading today's thriving early music scene that you'll hear on today's program.

Elizabeth Walfish was a young, brand-new mom with a repetitive stress injury from playing modern violin. She was asked to play a Baroque concert in Baroque style, and the slightly different playing posture and style relieved the pain she had been experiencing, and it sure seems like it was meant to be, since Elizabeth Walfish is now a leading Baroque violinist. She directs Raglan Baroque Players in the fourth introduction by Pietro Locatelli.

Violinist Elizabeth Walfish and Raglan Baroque players performed the fourth introduction by Pietro Locatelli. 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This is Sunday Baroque, funded thanks to your contribution. Before a performance, musicians pick a common note and they calibrate their instruments. And if you've attended a concert, you've probably heard that tuning ritual. Ensemble 415 tunes the way they believe a Baroque era orchestra would have, using a slightly flatter note than a modern orchestra, with the note A at 415 hertz. That's where Chiara Banchini got the name for the group she founded in 1981. This is Ensemble 415, playing the third Concerto Grosso by Arcangelo Corelli.

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Sunday Baroque is funded by the Friends of Sunday Baroque, whose generous contributors include the New Family Trust in memory of Joan Cockrell New and Lynn Wather of Lake Grove, New York. Naples, Italy has enjoyed a long history as a magnet for musicians, artists, and intellectuals. Nicola Fiorenza was part of that scene in the 18th century, playing first violin at the Royal Chapel of Naples. Cellist Ofelia Gayar and her Pulcinella Orchestra play the cello concerto composed by Nicola Fiorenza.

Cellist Ophélie Gaillard and her Pulcinella Orchestra played Nicola Fiorenza's Cello Concerto. Princess Wilhelmina was born in Berlin in 1709 to Frederick William I of Prussia and Sophia Dorothea of Hanover. Wilhelmina was a music lover who played lute and wrote an opera and some chamber music. This is her flute sonata in A minor, played by Camerata Öresund.

0: Camerata Öresund played the flute sonata in A minor by Princess Wilhelmina. It's from their album In Wilhelmina's Footsteps. You can always look up more about the music at sundaybaroque.org.
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Jeanette Sorrell, the founder and leader of Apollo's Fire, believes that music resonates emotionally and spiritually, touching us as words cannot, and helps us connect with what's universal in all of us. This is a product of her philosophy. 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

Jeanette Sorel led her group Apollo's Fire, playing the burlesque overture by Georg-Philipp Telemann. 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Sunday Baroque is produced at the Richard P. Garmany Classical Music Production Suite at WSHU in Fairfield, Connecticut, by Julie Fredino, Jennifer Basher, Sabrina Garone, Ann Lopez, and Lexi Perinal. I'm Suzanne Bona. This is Sunday Baroque.

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like falling through a cloud. Sometimes I wake up, it's dark. Where I am, sometimes I know, and sometimes I have no idea. So I let the night spirits wrap around me. They whisper to me, "You will remember." I lie very still, then suddenly, like falling through a cloud, I know I am here. That's one of the poems in Eugenia Zuckerman's book, where she tells her story of living with Alzheimer's. Find out more about her journey and what inspired her to tell her story coming up.

Joanne Folletta conducted the New Zealand Symphony Orchestra with music by Jerome Maross. Thanks a lot for being here as we enjoy these performances on a Sunday. I hope your weekend's going well. I'm Jillian Kahn. We'll hear a Rachmaninoff piano concerto coming up in about 10 minutes. I hope you can stick around for that. First, it's harpist Yolanda Condonassis playing music by Bach.

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0: Dance from Impressions of the Punya by Alberto Ginastera. That was the Shanghai Quartet with flutist Eugenia Zuckerman. A Rachmaninoff piano concerto is coming up in just a minute.
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This is the most technically challenging of Rachmaninoff's piano concertos, often called the Mount Everest of piano concertos. The pianist who Rachmaninoff wrote this for didn't even want to play it. He said it was too hard. So Rach was the soloist in New York City in the early 1900s when this premiered. Piano Concerto No. 3.

0: called the Mount Everest of piano concertos. It's Piano Concerto No. 3 by Sergei Rachmaninoff. And at the summit is pianist Zoltán Kocsis with the San Francisco Symphony and conductor Ado DeVart.
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0: The Scherzo from a symphony by Richard Wagner. Hiroshi Wakasugi conducted the Tokyo Metropolitan Symphony Orchestra. 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
1: The famous Fanfare by Copland, a suite for organ and brass by Craig Phillips, music from Star Wars and Aladdin, and the grand sound of the Midmer Losch instrument at Boardwalk Hall in Atlantic City. We're highlighting Americans in concert this week on Pipe Dreams from American Public Media. I'm Michael Barone. 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
1: Welcome into the Boise Philharmonic Showcase. I'm Bradley Berg, and this is your locally curated classical radio program. Coming up this hour, the Boise Phil performs two works from the early 19th century, one by Schubert that looks back to the elegant classical era of Mozart's day, and the other by Carl Maria von Weber, looking forward to the expressive romantic era. But here's an arrangement first of a Weber piano sonata movement by the early 20th century pianist Leopold Godowsky, played here by Konstantin Scherbakov.

Konstantin Scherbakov played Godovsky's Perpetuum Mobile, a spectacularly difficult arrangement of Weber's first piano sonata, Finale, written a century earlier in 1812. Weber's stage work, Der Freischütz, which means the free shooter or the marksman in German, is considered the first German romantic opera. It's a classic man sells soul to the devil tale that premiered in 1821 with this shocking scene that takes place in a dark, forested wolf's glen. It's there that Kaspar makes a pact with the demon Samiel, who can only speak, not sing, to forge 7 magic bullets, one of which will eventually backfire on Kaspar. Weber's overture previews this forest-set drama between good and evil, and it's performed here by Eric Garcia and the Boise Philharmonic on January 17th, 2020.

The overture to Carl Maria von Weber's Der Freischütz, that was Eric Garcia conducting the Boise Philharmonic. If you were a composer, what do you think you'd want your first published composition to be? Would you start with a solo instrumental piece or a song, or go for it all with a large symphony? Well, in 1795, Beethoven chose to begin his compositional career with a set of three piano trios, his Opus 1, the third of which was the boldest, the most impassioned, the most like the Beethoven we know today. His teacher at the time, Joseph Haydn, advised him to hold off on publishing it. After all, what would the public think? Beethoven typically didn't listen, and the third trio ended up being very well received. Here's Emmanuel Ax, Leonidas Kavakos, and Yo-Yo Ma with the first movement of that trio in C minor, Beethoven's Opus 1, number 3.

0: Emmanuel Ax, Leonidas Kavakos, and Yo-Yo Ma played the first movement of Beethoven's Opus 1 No. 3 Piano Trio in C minor, part of the first group of compositions Beethoven published at the start of his career in 1795 when he was in his mid-20s. Coming up next, we'll hear the Boise Phil play a Schubert symphony right after this.
1: We often think about it like a Japanese man or an Asian man walking through some kind of market. So he's seeing all these different spices. Maybe he's in and out of different shops. He's like kind of exploring the area.
2: And in the middle, he steals the spices and tries to run from the police.
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0: Franz Schubert felt the looming shadow of his famous predecessor in Vienna when he uttered the phrase, "Who can do anything after Beethoven?" But there was another Viennese master on his mind when writing his Fifth Symphony in 1816, Mozart. This symphony is Schubert's most Mozartian, light and graceful. It also dispenses with the slow introduction, as well as the louder orchestral instruments like trumpets and timpani, creating a more lightweight, classical atmosphere rather than a colossal romantic one. This is Eric Garcia and the Boise Philharmonic performing Schubert's Fifth Symphony in B-flat major on February 16th, 2019.

Eric Garcia and the Boise Philharmonic performed Franz Schubert's Fifth Symphony on February 16th, 2019. I'm Bradley Berg. Thanks for tuning in to this week's Boise Philharmonic Showcase.

0: Hi there, I'm Heath Drusen, host of the Extremely American podcast. 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

0: Welcome to From the Top, where outstanding young musicians come to play. You just heard 17-year-old violinist Anthony Dorsey perform Summerland from the Three Visions Suite by William Grant Still. I'm your host, pianist Peter Dugan, and that was me joining Anthony at the piano. We're coming to you today from Cincinnati, Ohio, a great place for young musicians, home to so many wonderful music institutions, including the Cincinnati Symphony Youth Orchestra, the Cincinnati Conservatory of Music, and the Chamber Music Connection in Columbus. Cincinnati is putting on a great show for us today. Now let's meet our first musician, 17-year-old Anthony Dorsey, who opened our program a moment ago. He's a Jack Kent Cook young artist, and he's here with me right now. Hey, Anthony, welcome to the program.
1: This is amazing. Thank you.
0: What a beautiful performance of Summerland. I loved playing it with you. You bring such a beautiful tone to every note you play. It's gorgeous.
1: Thank you.
0: It's a picture of paradise. Yeah. This show is featuring all young musicians from Ohio, and yet you, our first performer, are not a native Ohioan. Where were you from originally?
1: I was born in Tampa, Florida.
0: And when did you come to Ohio?
1: 2015, 9 years old.
0: What was that transition like, and when did Cincinnati really start to feel like home to you?
1: The first year here, it was very cold, and it was hard to fit in and find music. It was year 2, 3, where I found the Starling family, and I actually had a master class with Professor Sossman's house. And so after he invited me to his program, I kind of felt like home.
0: So you're talking about Kurt Sossmanhaus, one of the great violin pedagogues in the area.
1: Yeah.
0: It's amazing that music and a mentor or a teacher like that really can provide that stability to make you feel like you belong. And that's great that you had that. You also threw yourself into choir, from what I heard, and tell me a little bit about all that.
1: Yeah, so I've been doing choir even back in Florida, so probably more than 5, 6 years. I joined a choir in the church I'm a part of all through junior high, and then in high school I joined the varsity choir.
0: I love that. Varsity choir. We need to mix
1: the
0: and
1: varsity
0: match
1: choir.
0: The sports terms. Yeah, that's great.
1: We do a lot of concerts and we collaborate with a lot of great schools and programs.
0: So who do you live with at home?
1: I live with my mom and dad and then my younger brother, Aaron.
0: Right. And you also have an older brother. He's an alum of From the Top, Daniel Dorsey.
1: Yeah.
0: Anthony, you seem so at ease. Have your nerves ever gotten the better of you?
1: Yeah. So when I was 7, I was playing at one of my brother's graduations. I just started music like 2 years before. I was supposed to play something really easy, like Humoresque. But once they introduced me, I couldn't go up. Fear like really overcame me.
0: Yeah.
1: It felt really horrible that I like let my brother down, but my parents were comforting me and telling me it was fine. One of my other brother's graduations, like a year later, I redeemed myself and played the same thing. And
0: nice.
1: I just overcame myself and I was like, this is amazing. I
0: there
1: love playing in front of people.
0: Well, you showed up here. You nailed it at From the Top. It was just a beautiful performance.
1: Yeah, thank you.
0: I have to congratulate you. You are one of our Jack Kent Cook young artists.
1: Thank you.
0: We are just so honored to be able to help support you and proud of you and excited for what the future holds. Good luck on your senior year.
1: Thank you.
0: Anthony Dorsey, 17 years old from Cincinnati, Ohio. And our next young musician is 14-year-old guitarist Beckett Cerrone from Cincinnati. Beckett, welcome to the show.
2: Thank you.
0: You're going to perform a piece that is very special. Tell me a little bit about it.
2: So this piece, Deschina Askina, was written for me by Carlos Bedoya.
0: This piece was written for you specifically. I mean, the sheet music says your name on it.
2: Yeah, it's really wonderful. I'm very thankful for him.
0: Well, whenever you're ready, Beckett, you can take this piece from the top.
2: All right.

0: Beckett Cerón, 14 years old, performed De Esquina a Esquina by Carlos Bedoya. Beckett is from Cincinnati, Ohio, where we are right now. Man, you played that piece so beautifully. It's like it was written for you. Oh, wait, it was.
1: Thank you.
0: You really transported me to Colombia with that. And what a great opportunity from the Guitar Foundation of America.
1: Yeah, I got into the GFA mentorship program. And so I was given a mentor, Carlos Bedoya, and he's Colombian. I love Colombian music. He's a fantastic guy. He talks about how this piece, it's inspired from his childhood, how like around Christmas time, he would go down the neighborhood from corner to corner, which is what it means in English, de esquina a esquina. And you'd hear music, there'd be parties, dancing, and he'd meet all of his friends. That's what inspired him to write the piece.
0: Talk to me a little bit about your connection to your culture.
1: My dad's side of the family is Colombian. And whenever I'd go to their house back in Massachusetts, they'd always have Colombian music playing, always Colombian food. We'd always see all of our cousins, like huge family.
0: That's great. And so cool that now you have that connection through your own music making.
1: Yeah.
0: Well, I know you're a big fan of South American music in general. The piece you just played is this sort of cumbia style. This is music that's maybe not even what we think of as traditional concert hall music, but it's more like social music or festive music.
1: Yeah, I like that music a lot because it's kind of like you have people dancing and you're in the background. You're not the main thing, but you're still playing and you're still very important. And oftentimes I'll go and perform around in Ohio. Like I'll go to the Nature Center and just play. People walk by and they'll stop and listen, but it's not a huge thing. I love playing like that.
0: You were exposed to this kind of playing outside of the concert hall even from a young age, right?
1: Yeah, I started guitar when I was 5, and there was a huge Suzuki studio, probably like 20 or 30 guitarists under this one teacher, Davis Lockey. He was so fun. Everyone like learned the same sort of pieces because they're all the Suzuki books, so everyone could play together. And so he'd have all these kids go to different places like coffee shops. We went to One World Trade. We played in Carnegie Hall with Andrew York.
0: That's so great. You're someone for whom music is all about sharing in the community. Frankly, I think we need more of that.
1: Yeah, I'm so grateful for him because he like opened it up for me. I think what's special about classical guitar is you can play a song so many different ways. There's so much musicality. You can play and it'll be different from the next person playing it. And so you can just be yourself.
0: You certainly did that today, Beckett. Thank you so much for spending some time with us. You know, I hope you just keep getting out there and performing for everyone you can.
1: Yeah. Thank you.
0: Thank you so much. Beckett Cerón is 14 years old from Cincinnati, Ohio.
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0: After that exciting virtual trip to Medellin, Colombia with Beckett Cerón, we're now back in Cincinnati with our next young musician,

0: 12-year-old cellist Sonia Muma, who will be gracing us with Requiebros for cello and piano by Gaspar Casado. I'm Peter Dugan, and I'm going to try to keep up with her at the piano. Sonia, are you ready to do this?
1: Yes.
0: Can't wait. Whenever you're ready, let's take it from the...
1: From the top!
0: Yeah!

0: 12-year-old Sonia Mumal on the cello. With me, Peter Dugan, at the piano, we performed Requiebros for cello and piano by Gaspar Casado. Sonia is from Cincinnati, Ohio, where we are right now. I'm just still smiling from that performance with you. You bring so much joy and so much energy to that piece. It was great.
1: Thank you.
0: You're a musician's musician because you have studied many different styles, as we're going to hear later. I was so fascinated reading about how you approach practicing. Fill me in on what your routine is.
1: Just starting from the beginning of the practice session, I do my like scales and exercises differently. I like do all the modes to like cover the jazz part of it. And I do different arpeggio and broken third drills to help with my improvising.
0: When you say you do all the modes, I mean, there are a lot of modes to go through, and there's 12 keys, 12 major, 12 minor. So how much of that do you actually get to in a given day?
1: I spend like 20 minutes, so I'll get like halfway through my modes every day-ish.
0: With one key?
1: With one key. So I'll do all the modes in one key, and then do like my blues scales and my pentatonic scales and my diminished scales and chromatic, and then I'll go on to the next key when I finish that key, and it'll take, I think I'm on like F sharp, and I started maybe a month or two ago, maybe.
0: Wow. So I just want our listeners to kind of conceptualize this, where we think of someone practicing scales and da-da-da-da-da-da-da-da-da-da-da-da, right? And then, you know, 10 minutes later, you're like, okay, I did them all. What you're describing, and this is why I wanted to talk to you about it, it's a really sophisticated approach, and you're 12. So I'm just a little bit humbled. You're making a whole study out of every single key. Talk about, first of all, the motivation of why or how you ended up doing this, because I've never spoken to a young classical musician who is this kind of approach to scales, and then what you get out of that or how it improves your musicianship.
1: Well, I wasn't the one who came up with this process. My dad came up with this, and like before the modes, I'll do bowing exercises and other things. It helps me with my music. It helps me, like, first it gets the sounds, like, in my ear, so it's easier to improvise. And then, like, while I'm improvising, I can say, oh, yeah, this is just, like, the Lydian of this key, and these are the notes I'm supposed to play, and this is the chord I associate it with. Like, it kind of helps me bridge all of that together.
0: Mm-hmm.
1: And then I'll also do it in, like, broken thirds, fourths, fifths, sixths, like, et cetera, up to octaves. And that also helps. I can play broken thirds in my improvising easily because of that.
0: Right, right. You mentioned that your dad helped come up with this program of theoretical exercise. Is he a professional musician?
1: He is not a professional musician.
0: So where did he come up with that?
1: Well, my dad's parents are both classical musicians, so he grew up with that.
0: Got it.
1: He listens to like a lot of different kinds of music,
0: mm-hmm.
1: and he works at home. So he'll sit down and record himself with these ideas or just like write them down somewhere. And then eventually we'll like revisit them, and then we'll morph them into something that actually works.
0: I think it's making you such a well-rounded musician.
1: Thank you.
0: It seems like you kind of enjoy practicing every day.
1: Yeah.
0: Is it ever a grind?
1: Yes.
0: How do you push through those moments?
1: The weeks I don't get enough practice in, I'll like go back to something and it was like really good the day before, but then like my fingers like just don't remember how to do it.
0: Mm-hmm.
1: And I think about like how much I lose if I don't practice this one day. And really just like sitting down and doing a little bit is like so beneficial.
0: Yeah.
1: And then mostly it's just like, I'm tired and I don't want to do this, but I mean, I kind of have to.
0: Yeah. But, so like, you show up and you put the work in.
1: Yeah.
0: Is it worth it? The reward?
1: Totally.
0: Yeah. I thought so. So genre, obviously you're a fantastic classical player. What other genres do you feel comfortable in as a performer?
1: I also like playing bluegrass and jazz a lot.
0: Mm-hmm.
1: Bluegrass is like the main style that both my parents like.
0: Mm-hmm.
1: So I kind of got introduced to that. And eventually I was like, well, I want to play this too because it sounds really cool and it's like really fun.
0: Right.
1: And so I started at 5, 6, I started playing bluegrass.
0: Now bluegrass cello is not unheard of, but it's kind of rare.
1: Yeah.
0: Have you had like a mentor that's led you through the study of it, or?
1: Two people that really support me are Missy Warner and Artie. Artie's a bass player and Missy is a mandolin player.
0: Mm-hmm.
1: They play in the Missy Warner band and they've really like helped me grow. I play gigs with them a lot, and I go to like a weekly Monday jam with them. I started with just my dad like helping me through like the basics of like chopping and improvising.
0: How would you describe your relationship to the cello?
1: I've never really thought about it, actually. It's just like a thing that I do, and I've done it for a long time, and it's like a thing I enjoy. A lot of my life like kind of revolves around like how much I've practiced that day and like what's happening in my music.
0: Mm-hmm. It sounds to me like it's part of who you are. What would you say is your biggest dream for yourself?
1: Definitely to get recognized by big cellists like Sterling Elliott.
0: Oh.
1: And Santiago Cannon Valencia is like one of my favorite cellists. He's so good. Like to get recognized by those people.
0: Oh, that's going to happen. I mean, there's no doubt about that.
1: And then like a personal goal is to like live with my brother on the beach or something. And like a little place where we can just like be together. Because we're like really, really close.
0: How old is your brother?
1: He is 8 years old, I think.
0: Oh. Sonia, thank you again for being with us. You rock.
1: Thank you for having me on the show.
0: 12-year-old Sonia Mumaw from Cincinnati, Ohio.
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0: Welcome back to From the Top, where outstanding young musicians come to play. I'm your host, pianist Peter Dugan, and it is so great to be with all of you thanks to the generosity of Susan and Gerald Slavitt. We're here today in Cincinnati, Ohio, the home of the Reds and the Bengals and the Purple People Bridge, a pedestrian-only bridge that stretches across the Ohio River, which is very cool. Our next young performer is 17-year-old pianist Benny Buntaganon, from Hilliard, Ohio. He's one of our Jack Kent Cook young artists. Benny, welcome to the program.
6: Thank you. Glad to be here.
0: I'm so happy to have you. What are you going to be performing for us?
6: I'm going to be playing the second movement of Metner's Sonata Skazka, Opus 25, number 1.
0: Nikolai Metner, not really a household name, although his reputation is sort of on the rise now, as it should be. Can't wait to hear it. Why don't you take it from the top?
6: Thank you.

0: You heard 17-year-old pianist Benny Buntaganon perform the second movement of Nikolai Metner's Sonata Tale, or Sonata Fairy Tale, which of course would normally transition Ataka into the finale. Benny, you left us wanting more there. It was just gorgeous what you did with that.
1: Thank you.
0: Nikolai Metner, a contemporary of Rachmaninoff, I hear so much of what we know as the Rachmaninoff sound in that, but it's also, you know, it's different too. What do you love about playing that music?
1: I love how it slowly transforms into this really deep kind of extravagant section with a lot of huge chords.
0: Mm-hmm.
1: And then the transitions to going back to the main theme, they showcased a lot of flair in his music.
0: Yeah. And what about the challenges in this piece?
1: I think picking like a kind of pulse or starting tempo, I think, was pretty hard because I think you could take it a lot of different ways. I think of it like a barcarolle or like a boat song. It's like gently, you know, kind of swaying on a boat. But that's like the start. And then later it gets way more, I don't know, the waves are crashing the boat, overturning it, I guess.
0: Right. Yeah. It's stormy seas. From your perspective now, what is that pursuit of being good at the piano?
1: It's like an iceberg. So at the start, you just think of like piano skills, so like technique and being able to play difficult pieces.
0: Mm-hmm.
1: And then I guess it becomes more about the music. So really loving it. Loving it is the first part, because if you don't love it, you know, there's not much of a point of what you're doing. And then trying to explore every like corner of the music.
0: I know how passionate you are about music, but you're also passionate about robotics, from what I understand.
1: Yes.
0: Tell me how you got into it.
1: It was just a thing I joined after the end of COVID. Our team is called the Metrobots. It's a club and team, and we participate in competitions. A huge part of it is like STEM outreach to bring STEM to our communities. Our team specifically hosts a lot of summer camps. We made STEM kits. They're really easy to mail to people. So you can bring STEM to like a lot of communities that don't have access to that normally.
0: Wow.
1: Yeah.
0: That's a beautiful thing you're doing. What are some of your favorite aspects of working with robots?
1: There is a lot of problem solving. I love the teamwork aspect of it. We all get to work together to solve this challenge.
0: So it really balances out all that alone time in the practice room at the piano.
1: Yeah, definitely.
0: Makes so much sense. I was curious if there's something about the problem-solving nature of science that relates to the way you look at music. Do you feel like that side of your brain gets engaged in your musical practice?
1: I guess I look at physical, like mechanical aspects of my playing. For example, some pianists draw back their like left leg.
0: Like, yes, I do that sometimes.
1: Play like that all the time. I want to see like what relation that has to how you play.
0: I love this conversation. I could talk with you all day about trying to make sense of the physics of our bodies and how that influences the sound that comes out of our instrument. I believe you are one of our Jack Kent Cook young artists.
1: Yeah.
0: Congratulations, Benny. That's great. Thanks again for your musical performance. It's been great to get to know you.
1: Yeah. Thank you for having me.
0: Benny Buntaganon, 17 years old from Hilliard, Ohio. Let's meet our next young musician, Christy Kim, 17-year-old violinist from Mason, Ohio. Christy, welcome to From the Top.
2: Glad to be here.
0: I'm really excited about the piece we're about to play. It's never been on From the Top before. What is this?
2: So we'll be playing a piece called Jindo Arirang by Teddy Niedermeyer, based on a very popular Korean folk song.
0: So I understand that you actually had a chance to speak to the composer, who, by the way, is a From the Top alum. What kinds of things did you talk about?
2: So he told me a lot about the inspiration behind the piece, which mainly came from a movie called Seopyeonje, which is about a pansori singer.
0: And what is a pansori singer?
2: So pansori is a very traditional type of Korean singing. The pansori singer travels with his adopted son and daughter. A very iconic scene in it depicts the trio on this very long, empty road. They start off very far in the distance, and that's when the song Jindo Arirang is sung, and it starts out very slow and very rhapsodic. As they come closer, the song also begins to pick up pace rapidly, and by the end, it turns from this slow, mellow song into this very fierce and bright.
0: Yeah.
2: Cheer.
0: It's such a great narrative. It's such a great arc for a piece. Whenever you're ready, Christy, let's take it from the top.
2: Let's do it.

0: You heard 17-year-old violinist Christy Kim from Mason, Ohio, perform Jindo Arirang by Teddy Niedermeyer. I'm Peter Dugan. I was at the piano with Christy. That was so much fun to play with you. What a dramatic piece, and you play with the full range of emotion and storytelling. Just beautiful.
1: Thank you so much.
0: Christy, you obviously learned a lot from your conversation with Teddy Niedermeyer, but he's not the only accomplished music maker that you've had a chance to learn from. I understand that Gil Shaham was a real influence on you as a musician. Can you tell us about what you learned from him?
1: So Gil Shaham, from a very early age, has and still is one of my musical idols. And he has always inspired me to not just be a better musician, but be a better person. Mm. I remember when I was 13 or 14, I went to a concert in Cincinnati where Gil Shaham was performing. Mm-hmm. And I saw the program and he was playing Tchaikovsky's Violin Concerto. I was really excited even before going into the concert, knowing that one of my favorite violinists was going to play one of my favorite concertos.
0: Yeah.
1: So when Gil Shaham started playing the concerto, one of the things that struck me the most was not just the way he sounded, but the way he looked everywhere, from the orchestra and the conductor all the way to the audience members. He would smile at everyone. It felt like he was communicating not just with the people on stage, but the people watching from the seating.
0: Right.
1: And it was a really cool experience.
0: Was that somehow different than what that 12 or 13-year-old version of you was expecting walking into that concert hall?
1: Yeah, so I was expecting more of a serious, really focused musician and immersed in a... Like, immersed is good.
0: Right. No, exactly. So immersed is good. Serious is good. But I get what you're saying, that we often think of serious and immersed as like your brow is furrowed.
1: Yeah, like almost angry, kind of.
0: Almost angry when you play. And, yeah. And he's just not like that.
1: Yeah, he was almost the exact opposite. And
0: right. So here you are, you're 12, 13. You see this idol of yours with just like joy and love on his face as he plays. How does that affect then your trajectory, you think, as a violinist yourself?
1: It really changed my outlook on music, performing on the stage and in my practice room. Mm-hmm. It made me think, oh, instead of just trying to improve my music, I should think about how can I communicate what I'm feeling to the audience in a more humane, realistic sort of way.
0: Totally. You were so warm as a collaborator, so I feel that from you.
1: Thank you.
0: I really do. The piece we played together is sort of based on a narrative. Can you talk about the importance of stories in music for you?
1: So for me, stories play a very important role in my life, not just when practicing, but through books. And one of my favorite things to do other than play the violin is reading a really good book when the storyline is just as exciting and immersive as a piece of music would be. There are times when I'm practicing where I don't know how to phrase a certain part, and that's when I suddenly think to a certain part in a story that I was reading, to maybe I can portray this character in this part, and wow, I really loved or I really hated that character. I should put him or her in my music. Yeah.
0: Do you have an example of a particular time when this happened?
1: I was reading Oliver Twist, and it depicts the story of a very sort of pitiful boy who has gone through many struggles since his childhood. There was a piece I was playing, and it had a very sorrowful section, and I was stumped on how can I play this like how I'm thinking in my head.
0: Yeah.
1: And I suddenly thought, why don't I put Oliver Twist into that section?
0: Yeah.
1: And when I imagined that and started playing, I realized how naturally the section was flowing, and I really liked it.
0: It just clicked.
1: Yeah.
0: You know, it makes perfect sense that you'd be able to draw inspiration. But I've never heard someone describe it quite in the way that you just did. I'm going to take that with me and think about that. You are, if I'm not mistaken, the concertmaster of the Cincinnati Symphony Youth Orchestra. Is that right?
1: Yes.
0: Well, first of all, congratulations. That's
1: Thank
0: a huge
1: you.
0: Deal. What's it like being the concertmaster?
1: It's actually really fun and really exciting. There was this one instance when I was in middle school, and I also happened to be concertmaster of the youth orchestra then. It was my very first time being a concertmaster, and it was our very first concert, and I was really, really nervous. And
0: of course,
1: we were playing the whole symphony, and we got to the very end. And at the very end, there's a very famous fast passage, and we had gone over it multiple times during rehearsals, and both the conductor and the orchestra were like, "We got this." On the day of the concert, we get to the passage, and suddenly we begin to start rushing. And at first, I started panicking myself as well. And I thought, should I go with the conductor or should I go with the orchestra?
0: Oof.
1: And I felt that I had never made such a big decision in my life. I don't know if this was the right choice, but I ended up going with the orchestra. And at the very end, the conductor and I just looked at each other and laughed. And I realized, while in some way can be a little pressuring to be a concertmaster, there are so many fun and thrilling things that happen while playing.
0: Yeah, and it seems like the conductor in you had this great understanding of, like, you know what? The train's moving. And when you have a full orchestra of musicians, it's hard to stop that train.
1: Yeah.
0: So it sounds like it all turned out well. And like you said, a great learning experience. Christy, thanks for being with us. I love everything about the way you play and the way you carry yourself.
1: Thank you.
0: Christy Kim, 17 years old, from Mason, Ohio. Let's meet the talented young musicians known as the DC Squared Trio. Thanks to Deborah Barrett Price, the artistic director of the Chamber Music Connection in Worthington, Ohio, these young men have come together in an unusual combination of instruments: double bass, bassoon, and flute. They are Daniel Huang, Charlie Cheng, and Connor Chafin, all teenagers from the Greater Columbus area. They'll perform for us Les Pistes d'Asie by Shin Ichiro Yokoyama.

0: You heard Le Pista Z by Shinichiro Yokoyama, performed by DC Squared Trio. The young musicians are all teenagers from the greater Columbus area. We had Charlie Cheng on flute. He's 14. 16-year-old bassoonist Connor Chafin and 17-year-old Daniel Huang on the double bass. I don't know that we've ever had this combination of instruments on the show before, and I love the way you all blend and complement one another. Beautiful performance.
1: Thank you.
0: So the title of the piece means The Spice of Asia, right? What does that piece mean to you?
1: We often think about it like a Japanese man or an Asian man walking through some kind of market. So he's seeing, you know, all these different spices. Maybe he's in and out of different shops. He's like kind of exploring the area.
2: And in the middle, he steals the spices and tries to run from the police.
0: Then what happens?
3: He escapes by like crawling through an alleyway.
0: I feel like this is a lovable character.
3: Yeah.
1: You want him to win.
0: You want him to get away with those spices. Okay. Explain to our listeners how the group come to be.
3: We all met at Chamber Music Connection, which is a program run by Debbie Price, who's the artistic director there.
0: So, okay, now Debbie brings you all together, matchmaker, if you will. How do you pick repertoire? Because there's not much for this ensemble.
1: Yeah, so most of our music is arrangements that were either completely not for our instrumentation or they were for flute, bassoon, and cello.
0: Okay.
1: So that Daniel, the double bass, has to play cello parts.
0: What about the case of Shinichiro Yokoyama, the piece you just played? What was the original instrumentation of that?
1: That was flute, bassoon, and cello.
0: So that was a cello part you were playing?
2: Yeah, I play a lot of cello parts.
0: What are the joys or the challenges of taking a cello part and putting it onto the double bass?
2: There are some parts that go lower than E, so that I have to play those up an octave.
0: Right, because you don't have a C extension.
2: Yeah.
0: So let's talk about the Fischhoff Chamber Music Competition. You all had the opportunity to go as a group. It's one of the most prestigious competitions for chamber music that there is. Talk me through that experience.
1: Well, it was kind of an intense time because it was at the end of a school week. We had done a lot of preparation leading up to it, but I guess nothing could have really prepared us for the competition itself. We were there for 3-4 days and played multiple rounds.
0: And how'd you guys do?
3: We advanced to the semifinals.
0: There it is. Yeah, there you advanced are. To the semifinals. That's amazing. That's a huge accomplishment. Any memories of your time there?
3: Most of it was honestly pretty nerve-wracking because it was the first time we'd really like performed on a larger scale.
0: Uh-huh.
3: There's this huge stage. The room's entirely empty, but the judges.
1: I guess for me, the best memory, after finding out that we did not advance to the finals, we got to meet all the judges and get all their feedback.
0: That's really cool. Was there something valuable that you learned from that feedback session?
1: I mean, we got a lot of encouragement, which I thought was nice. Yeah, I think as a group, we have kind of found that we're very flexible.
0: Flexible, yeah.
1: I think we're all willing to give and take.
0: I've become a big fan just in this short time of DC Squared. Charlie Cheng on flute, Connor Chafin on bassoon, Daniel Huang on double bass. They're all teenagers from the greater Columbus area. What a beautiful time we've had here in Cincinnati, Ohio. And what a wonderful and wide array of repertoire and young musicians. I want to thank each and every one of them for their performances. And thanks to all of you for spending this time with us. I'm pianist Peter Dugan. Please join me next week, and we'll take it from the top. This episode was recorded at Monastery Studio in Cincinnati, Ohio, with engineer Kevin Frias. A special thank you to the Jack Kent Cook Foundation for their support of our young musicians. 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Our production manager is Amanda Roth. 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
7: 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Some spring from literature and legend. Others begin as heartfelt tributes to friends, patrons, or loved ones. And a few invite us to decide just how much we should believe the person doing the telling. Along the way, we'll meet a Hungarian veteran whose heroic exploits grow more spectacular with every retelling, receive one of the most enduring wedding gifts in the chamber music repertoire, follow Orpheus into the underworld, gaze through Odorino Respighi's musical stained glass windows, and encounter unforgettable characters from the worlds of Cervantes, Gogol, and Finnish mythology. We'll conclude our program with Josef Zucks' evocative symphonic poem, A Summer's Tale. Let's begin with one of classical music's most colorful storytellers. Zoltán Kodály's Hári János introduces us to an old Hungarian soldier whose adventures grow more extraordinary each time he tells them. In Hari's version of events, he wins the affection of an empress and single-handedly defeats Napoleon. The details may be suspect, but his imagination is pretty magnificent. Kodály first brought Hari's stories to the stage and then fashioned 6 episodes into this orchestral suite that you're about to hear. It opens with an enormous musical sneeze, a sudden shrill sweep through the orchestra. According to Hungarian superstition, a sneeze confirms that a statement is true. So Hari's fantastic claims receive an endorsement before his story even begins. The suite brings his memories vividly to life, from a Viennese musical clock to the comical defeat of Napoleon. Hungarian folk color runs throughout, including the distinctive cimbalon, a hammered string instrument. Ivan Fischer leads the Budapest Festival Orchestra and Kodály's Hári János Suite.

0: That was Zoltán Kodály's Harjana Suite, performed by the Budapest Festival Orchestra under Ivan Fischer, a musical tall tale whose opening sneeze assures us rather mischievously that every improbable word is true. You're listening to Sunday Concert Hall on Boise State Public Radio Music. I'm Craig Purdy. We'll be back in a moment.
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0: Welcome back. This afternoon's program is called Messages in Music. 4 hours of music carrying stories, dedications, and messages from one person to another. Our next work conveys a message without telling a story. César Franck wrote his sonata in A major in 1886 as a wedding gift for the celebrated violinist Eugène Ysaÿe and Louise Bordeaux. Ysaÿe received the score on the morning of the wedding and performed it for the guests that day with pianist Leontine Borys-Painet. He championed the sonata throughout his career, helping establish it as a cornerstone of the violin repertory. Recurring musical ideas unite its 4 movements. An intimate, searching opening gives way to restless passion, followed by the free and improvisatory recitativo fantasia. In the radiant finale, violin and piano share the melody in canon, one voice closely following the other as earlier themes return. This partnership is essential. The sonata is not a solo violin solo with accompaniment, but a conversation between equals, a fitting emblem for a wedding gift. Our performers are violinist Renaud Capuçon and pianist Katia Bouyatashvili. César Franck's sonata in A major for violin and piano.

César Franck's Violin Sonata in A Major, a wedding gift from Eugène Ysaÿe, performed by violinist Renaud Capuçon and pianist Katia Bounatchazvili. I'm Craig Purdy, and you're spending your Sunday afternoon with on Boise State Public Radio Music. This is Sunday Concert Hall. Today's program is Messages in Music, music shaped by stories, dedications, and messages of many kinds. Few legendary messengers could rival Orpheus. With his lyre and song, he could charm animals, trees, and even stones. Most famously, he descended into the underworld, hoping music might persuade its rulers to return his beloved Eurydice to the living. Franz Liszt's Orpheus does not recount that tragic journey. Instead, it presents Orpheus as a symbol of music's civilizing and transforming power. Composed originally for orchestra in 1854, its gentle lyricism is far removed from the thunderous virtuosity often associated with Liszt. Liszt frequently performed piano transcriptions of orchestral music and also brought many of his own orchestral works to the keyboard. The solo version heard here was prepared by Friedrich Spiro and thoroughly revised by Liszt. We will hear pianist Leslie Howard perform Franz Liszt's symphonic poem, Orpheus.

Franz Liszt's Orpheus, Symphonic Poem Number 4, in its version for solo piano performed by Leslie Howard. Our musical message is now moved from ancient mythology to sacred images rendered in orchestral sound. Odorino Respighi's Vetrate di Chiesa, or Church Windows, begin with three piano preludes based on Gregorian melodies. When Respighi orchestrated and expanded the music, the movements received descriptive titles suggesting four great stained glass scenes. The Flight into Egypt opens in quiet mystery. St. Michael the Archangel follows in a blaze of conflict and triumph. The third movement pictures morning prayers of St. Clare, serene and gently illuminated. Finally comes St. Gregory the Great, whose solemn procession builds towards an overwhelming conclusion of bells, brass, and organ. These titles were added after much of the music had been composed, but they transformed the suite into the kind of imaginary cathedral, ancient chant passing through Respighi's brilliant orchestral colors as light passes through glass. Francesco Lavecchia conducts the Orchestra Sinfonica de Roma in Odorino Respighi's Church Windows.

0: Oderina Respighi's Church Windows, performed by the Orchestra Sinfonica di Roma under Francesco Lavecchia.
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0: You're listening to Sunday Concert Hall on Boise State Public Radio Music. I'm Craig Purdy. This afternoon, our music has carried tales of legend, faith, and imagination. We continue with Finland's national epic, the Kalevala. In Jean Sibelius's tone poem, Pohjola's Daughter, the hero, Wainamoinen, sees a maiden weaving on a rainbow. He asked her to join him, but her impossible challenges leave him injured and alone. Osmo Vanska conducts the Sinfonia Lahti in Sibelius's Pohjola's Daughter.

Joan Sibelius's Pohjola's Daughter, performed by the Sinfonia Lahti under Osmo Vanska. I'm Craig Purdy, and this is Sunday Concert Hall on Boise State Public Radio Music. Today's musical messengers have brought us gifts, legends, and extraordinary stories. Richard Strauss now introduces literature's most celebrated unreliable narrator. In Cervantes' novel Don Quixote, imagines himself a knight-errant and transforms ordinary life into heroic adventure. Strauss casts the solo cello as the idealistic Don and the solo viola as his practical companion, Sancho Panza. Across 10 variations, they confront windmills, a flock of sheep mistaken for an army, an imaginary flight, and finally the end of the Don's adventures. Cellist Louisa Tuck and violist Catherine Bullock joined the Oslo Philharmonic under Vasily Petrenko in Richard Strauss's Don Quixote.

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More at idahoea.org.

0: That was Richard Strauss's Don Quixote, performed by cellist Louisa Tuck, violist Catherine Bullock, and the Oslo Philharmonic under Vasily Petrenko. You're listening to Sunday Concert Hall on Boise State Public Radio Music. I'm Craig Purdy. We'll be back in a moment.
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0: Our theme this afternoon is messages in music. Music carrying stories, dedications, and messages from one person to another. We turn from Cervantes to Nikolai Gogol and a far darker tale. Lajos Janacek's orchestral rhapsody Taras Bulba depicts the death of a Cossack warrior and his two sons. Andriy betrays his people for love and is killed by his father. Ostap is captured and executed, crying out, "Fair Taras," in the final moments. After avenging Ostap's death, Taras is himself captured and sentenced to die by fire. Still defiant, he urges his followers onward and prophesizes the eventual triumph of his people. Janacek carries that defiance into a blazing conclusion crowned by organ, brass, and ringing bells. Sir Charles Mackerras leads the Vienna Philharmonic and Taras Bulba.

Leos Janacek's Taras Bulba, performed by the Vienna Philharmonic under Sir Charles Mackerras. Over the past 4 hours, our musical messengers have arrived in many forms. Hari Janos offered a tall tale certified by an orchestral sneeze. Cesar Franck sent a wedding gift to Eugenie Zai. Orpheus carried music into the underworld. Respighi transformed sacred images into orchestral color. And Sibelius, Strauss, and Janacek brought figures from epic poetry and literature vividly to life. Our final work this afternoon offers a very different kind of narrative, not a story with a fixed plot, but an inward journey through memory, nature, consolation, and night. Composer Josef Zuk endured the deaths of his mentor and father-in-law, Antonín Dvořák, and then his wife, Ottilie. He poured that grief into his second symphony. Azrael is what it was called, meaning the angel of death. In A Summer's Tale, which we will listen to in a moment, written soon afterward, Zuk began a journey from mourning toward renewal and peace. The work unfolds in 5 movements. Voices of Life and Consolation opens in a dreamlike atmosphere as if distant signs of hope are gradually making themselves heard. Midday brings brighter light and warmth, although shadows remain close by. The brief 3rd movement, Blind Musicians, passes like a strange procession glimpsed from a distance. Those shadows deepen in the 4th movement, in the power of phantoms. Fleeting dances and unsettled orchestral colors turn the summer landscape into something haunted and unstable. Finally comes night. Not merely darkness, but a space for reflection. Earlier tensions subside and the music searches for a quiet reconciliation rather than an easy triumph. A Summer's Tale is therefore both message and memoir, a composer acknowledging that grief remains part of him while allowing the world slowly to become beautiful again. It seems a fitting conclusion to an afternoon devoted to music's ability to carry stories and thoughts that words alone cannot fully express. Thank you for spending part of your Sunday with me on Sunday Concert Hall. I hope you'll join me again next week for 4 hours more of remarkable music on Boise State Public Radio Music. To conclude today's program, Kirill Petrenko conducts the Berlin Philharmonic and Josef Zuk's A Summer Tale. I'm Craig Purdy. Until next week.

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0: Our young artist Claudia Diaz brings the Puerto Rican sunrise to the PT Studio on the next performance today from 8 p.m.
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3: 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I'm Tony Morris. 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And thanks to a gift in loving memory of Adam Bratcher. 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We'll hear music for the Baroque lute by Giovanni Zamboni, Castelnuovo Tedesco's Homage to Boccherini, Paganini's Grand Quartetto for guitar and strings, and Paolo De Stefano's Suite for two guitars. We'll start with Luciano Contini performing music by Giovanni Zamboni.

Luciano Contini opened this week's edition of Classico Guitar Alive, featuring music by Italian composers, with music for the Baroque lute by Giovanni Zamboni. Mario Castelnuovo Tedesco wrote his Guitar Sonata Opus 77 in homage to another Italian composer, Luigi Boccherini. We'll hear it performed by Ming Su.